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0: Jimmy, Pittsburgh, PA, you're next on Fox Across America.
1: Yeah, Paul, my name is Jimmy. I'm 82 years old, and the reason I called, I was listening
0: You're still a kid, Jimmy.
1: I think. Well, if I could move around and do it, I should be able to. But my wife's 82, and she's an invalid. She's had three brain surgeries, and here's what I'm trying to say, Paul.
0: All right.
1: We worked together when we were young. In 1991, she collapsed. She had three brain surgeries.
0: Turn your radio down there, Jimmy. We're getting more of you than we need there. All right?
1: Yeah.
0: Okay,
1: and
0: go.
1: She collapsed, and she's been an invalid ever since, and I take care the best I can.
0: I'm sorry to hear all of that.
1: What I called you for is when you said they have to cut. All I live on is Social Security because I belong to a barber's union. But what happened, the guy whose name was Lou Mafea, he was the president of the barber's union. He left the country. I never got a penny. I never got a check. I live on Social Security. Her brain operations were three. Took us absolutely broke. If they eliminate Social Security, how the God am I supposed to live?
0: Well, nobody's going to eliminate Social Security. What will have to happen in order for it to be self-sustaining, in order for it to continue and not collapse so that nobody gets it? You'll have to do one of three things. Raise payroll taxes. Nobody's going to like that. Cut the amount. Just cut the benefit. Nobody's going to like that. Or delay eligibility, delay the age at which you can start drawing it. Right now, you can draw it as early as age 62. You're going to probably have to raise the minimum age, to 70 before you can start drawing it. So those are the three choices. Nobody's going to like any of them, but they're going to like it a whole lot less if there's just no money there at all.
1: But here's the reason why I disagree somewhat with that. Maybe what they can do is, because I'm 82, and the reason I can make it, our Social Security is so small between me and my wife. If my brother didn't own this building, I wouldn't have a place to live because he got the rent where I can afford it. I'm ashamed on the radio to tell you the small amount I get of Social Security. It's hard. So for them to just to eliminate it.
0: Nobody's going to eliminate it. Nobody's going to eliminate it.
1: Well, when I was listening to you before, they said that's one of the options. You know?
0: No. Nobody's going to eliminate it, but it will have to change.
1: Yeah. Wow.
0: Will have to change. And Jimmy, in all likelihood, it would not affect those currently receiving benefits. You change it in a way that changes it for people who are not yet receiving benefits so that they have some time to understand that and have some time to make other arrangements to provide for themselves. That's the only way you can fix this. You can't pull the rug out from under people, and nobody would want to pull the rug out from under you or anybody who's counting on that money. But the bottom line is, and I'm not smart enough to totally solve the problem, something has to give, and that's the real issue. Paul Gleiser for Jimmy Failla, Fox Across America. More on the way. We got Katrina Kampens coming up after the break. Stay with us.
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3: Fox News, I'm Tom Graham. President Trump hitting the campaign trail, holding an event in Myrtle Beach, South Carolina, and praising his economic record, also praising a Supreme Court decision to allow construction of his planned White House ballroom to go forward.
4: In a very short period of time, in a year from now, you'll have one of the greatest anywhere in the world.
3: Vice President J.D. Vance also campaigning today in Ohio. A report from the Department of War shows a decline of unwanted sexual contact and harassment in the military.
5: The Pentagon revealing the estimated rate of unwanted sexual contact for active duty women decreased from 6.8% to 4.3% in 2025 and from 1.3% to 1% for active duty men.
3: That is Fox's Kristen Goodwin. 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
1: 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Jim Morrison, The Doors. I was hoping to hear the vocals.
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1: All right, let's go to those phones. 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
2: 25.

0: Radio. He is Eric Carly, and I'm Gary McNamara. Welcome and good morning. What was I looking for here? Did I save it? I'll get it coming up probably in the bottom of the hour.
1: Okay. Mm. All right.
0: Oh, here it is. Okay. Mm-hmm. This is the panel on CNN yesterday.
1: Okay.
0: And right. Noah Rothman talking about what we just talked about, what's going on in Florida with the Senate race.
2: Yeah. I can't believe we're all dancing around the news tonight. This is not a Republican story tonight. The story tonight is the DSA overcoming the establishment Democrat.
3: We're not dancing around it, but
2: overcoming
3: I appreciate
2: 16
3: the
2: to 1 spending advantage and sacrificing what could have been a competitive seat. This is a sacrifice. There's two things I wouldn't want to be as a Florida state.

0: statewide candidate, anti-Israel and communist curious. And that's exactly what Democrats voted for in the Senate tonight. They basically took this race off the board for themselves.
1: It is
2: communist curious.
3: Communist curious. Okay. All right.
2: Wow.
3: All right. I guess we're going to hear more of that.

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2: Fox News, I'm Angelo Bavaro. The U.S. is set to impose 50% tariffs on $20 billion worth of Canadian products after trade talks with Canada fell apart late Friday. The import taxes will hit about 5% of what Canada ships to the U.S. every year. President Trump was in South Carolina rallying for Republican Senate candidate Senator Darlene Graham ahead of next week's primary runoff against Republican Congressman Ralph Norman.
3: The president saying she's already made an impact and earned respect in the Senate since being appointed to finish out her late brother, Senator Lindsey Graham's term.
2: That is Fox's Kristen Goodwin. The Supreme Court is allowing the White House to continue construction on the Ballroom project for now, as it considers the Trump administration's emergency request to intervene in lawsuits over that project. 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

0: Beer and I Radio, he's Eric Carlin, I'm Gary McNamara. You know, we've been saying it for years that the, you know, our dissatisfaction with the Republican Party to the point where when people have called us, you guys are rhinos, it's like, well, not a Republican, then an independent. I vote in all the Republican primaries and don't remember the last time. I think, like I said, it was in 35 years ago. I voted for a guy locally for the highway department supervisor because the Republican candidate was involved in a criminal scandal. That was, but the fact is we've been saying it and people have been disagreeing with us. If the evidence ever has been there and you don't see it now, well, then you just refuse to accept what's happening to the Republican Party.
1: Yep.

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1: Fox News, I'm Deborah Valentine. Trade talks between the U.S. and Canada are suspended after Canada's Prime Minister Mark Carney claimed the U.S. made unfair last-minute changes. Fox's Marianne Rafferty.
2: President Donald Trump's import taxes will hit about 5% of what Canada ships to the United States every year.
1: Carney vows dollar-for-dollar retaliation against President Trump's 50% tariffs on $28 billion in Canadian goods. The U.S. Supreme Court allows the White House to continue construction of the $400 million White House ballroom for now. Here's President Trump.
3: It's going to be the greatest of its kind anywhere that's ever been built, and it's something that presidents have wanted to be built for over 150 years.
1: The High Court will now consider lawsuits against the project over claims the president was not authorized to approve it. 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

The Traveling Flag Box is now in Bartlett at Blue Wave Pool Supplies, 7543 Highway 64 near Appling Road. Drop off torn, tattered, or faded American flags, and they will be retired properly. It's a simple sign of your patriotism and respect for this great country.

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1: News on Angelo Bavaro. Canada is vowing retaliation against President Trump's 50% tariffs after trade talks fell through late Friday.
2: President Donald Trump's import taxes

0: The Traveling Flag Box is now in Bartlett at Blue Wave Pool Supplies, 7543 Highway 64 near Appling Road. Drop off torn, tattered, or faded American flags, and they will be retired properly. 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And when you drop off your flags at Blue Wave Pool Supplies, remember to scan the QR code on the flag box for your chance to win a big, beautiful American-made Stars and Stripes. 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
1: News. I'm Deborah Valentine. President Trump campaigning Friday night in South Carolina to promote Republican Senator Darlene Graham ahead of Tuesday's primary runoff. He commented on the ongoing conflict with Iran.
2: They'll never have a nuclear weapon. They want to make a deal so badly. We don't even know if we want, because I view the Strait of Hormuz is an American territory right now. It's an American territory.
1: Reuters reporting Iran has granted permission for a number of Iraqi oil tankers to pass through the Strait of Hormuz upon Iraq's request. Canadian Prime Minister Mark Carney vowing retaliatory tariffs on the U.S. after he broke off trade talks with the U.S. claiming new demands were unfair.
3: The tariffs were initially supposed to kick in at 12:01 a.m. Wednesday.

0: President Trump extended the deadline for 3 days to allow talks to continue.
1: Fox's Marianne Rafferty. 50% tariffs took effect at midnight. 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

0: We are Red Eye Radio. He is Eric Carley, and I'm Gary McNamara. Welcome and good morning. We had talked earlier about Alan Grayson actually running again. Golly, and I just, how long ago were we? When was the Greg Poupon thing?
1: I think that was the.
0: Who was in office? Who was president?
1: That would have been Obama, if I'm correct, that it was at the end of 2012, but it was the Bush, what they called it, the Bush tax cuts for the rich, that Republicans in Congress wanted to keep them going. And it was, I want to say December 2012. We'd have to go look that up. But that would have been Obama years.
0: Okay.
1: Yeah.
0: It seems so long ago.
1: I know.
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9: Trump rallies. I'm Deborah Valentine, Fox News. President Donald Trump in South Carolina Friday night to rally for Republican Senator Darlene Graham ahead of Tuesday's runoff primary, in which Graham faces GOP Representative Ralph Norman after neither secured a majority vote in the primary.
10: Look at the rallies. Look at what we have today. You have thousands of people standing outside, can't get in. They're standing outside, and we're not even really running. But we are running because we have to get Darlene and other people elected.
9: White House Press Secretary Caroline Leavitt joined President Trump on stage at the campaign event in Myrtle Beach, South Carolina, praising the president for his work from the Oval Office.
11: President Trump, you are the most consequential and historic president in the history of our great country. And it has been the honor of my life to serve as your White House Press Secretary, sir.
9: Leavitt announced she'll be leaving her role as White House Press Secretary, but that she'll return to MAGA Incorporated, Trump's super PAC. U.S.-Canada trade negotiations are suspended after talks broke off. President Trump's 50% tariffs on roughly $28 billion in Canadian goods took effect at midnight, with Canada promising retaliation. Fox's Marianne Rafferty.
12: President Donald Trump's import taxes will hit about 5% of what Canada ships to the United States every year. Now, that includes products that range from hockey sticks to tongue depressors. The countries sold each other $880 billion worth of goods and services last year. The tariffs were initially supposed to kick in at 12:01 a.m. Wednesday, but President Trump extended the deadline for 3 days to allow talks to continue, but the two countries still could not reach an agreement in time.
9: Canada's prime minister suspended trade negotiations, blaming unfair last-minute changes. 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
9: Another crucial child safety trial against Meta kicked off in an Oakland federal court this week. Fox's Kristen Goodwin has details.
24: A former Meta safety engineer calling features like Infinite Scroll inherently unsafe for teenagers, telling a jury in Oakland features intended to minimize risks like quiet mode are designed to fail because most people don't turn them on, saying it's like you have to turn on the airbag every time you get into the car. California, Colorado, Kentucky, and New Jersey are leading a group of 29 states accusing Meta of deliberately creating features that lead to mental health harms, including addiction, of hiding the risks, and of collecting minors' data without parental consent. Meta has repeatedly pushed back against the allegations and argues it has a strong record of protecting teens. Kristen Goodwin, Fox News.
9: States are seeking platform changes in a financial penalty that could total more than $1 trillion. The trial is set to last 6 to 8 weeks. A memorial event has been scheduled by Turning Point USA to honor the late Charlie Kirk at Utah Valley University for the anniversary of his assassination. Fox TV affiliate in Salt Lake City, Fox 13's Jeremy Toombs has the story.
25: Turning Point USA took to social media to announce an event called Freedom, Built to Last, saying it will allow people to gather to remember Kirk, honor his life, and reflect on the legacy of the conservative commentator. Glenn Beck and Frank Turek were named as being among those who will appear at this event. It's set to be held in the UCCU Center and will come a matter of days after the preliminary hearing for Kirk's alleged killer, Tyler Robinson, is set to conclude. Final arguments are planned for September 1st in Provo's 4th District Courthouse. In Orem, Jeremy Toms, Fox 13 News.
9: At least two people were killed overnight in Ukraine by Russian drone and missile strikes, authorities said. This comes a day after an attack on a shopping center in Ukraine killed at least 16 people. I'm Deborah Valentine. This is Fox News.
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1: Welcome, everyone. We are the Geek Patrol, and our microphones don't have a stun setting. I'm Joe Thorderson here with my buddy Brandon Olmstead. And, well, Brandon, we're about almost a week into the reality that we lost a legend, a friend of ours, a friend of Memphis.
2: I mean, it still seems very surreal because, you know, it's like he always had a way of popping up just when you had kind of purged him from your brain.
1: Yeah, and of course, we're talking about Prince Mongo, which I guess everybody in the Mid-South is. Although, if you're listening to this and you're not from Memphis, Google Prince Mongo from the planet Zambodia, and be prepared for hours of really videos and footage about him. So
2: he was a character. That's a nice way of saying it. He is an eccentric Memphis icon.
1: Well, we've got stories, and we've got a pretty strong connection to Prince Mongo here on Geek Tank Radio. But for those, maybe you don't know what happened. So Mongo is a very active person. You see him around town everywhere.
2: Right.
1: You see him a lot at Kroger and Home Depot. I don't know. That's
2: which is weird. I know it seems like, well, I mean, we all go to grocery stores. We all go get our home improvement stuff. But he stood out.
1: Yeah, well, for one thing, he wasn't wearing shoes ever.
2: Never wore shoes.
1: He looked kind of like a hobbit.
2: He had to keep the energy, you know, flowing with the earth. You had to have that connection.
1: Yeah. And so in that vein, the one thing I'll say about him is he was always active. He was a very active person. And so he was out. He and a guy that works with him were in his backyard cutting a tree. I got the full inside scoop because my wife talked to this man.
2: Right.
1: And he said, well, Mongo was about 10 or 12 feet up in the air cutting a tree. And when you cut a limb and it gets to that stage where you hurt, it starts to slowly go down.
2: Yeah.
1: Well, the guy said, all right, let's throw a rope around it. Come on down and let's throw a rope around it and pull it the rest of the way, because cutting trees is very dangerous.
2: It really is.
1: And he was more or less like, man, come on, we're going to get this. And then he kept trying to cut it and unfortunately lost his balance and fell, you know, from that height. And he fell onto his chest, which he's got a pacemaker. I never knew that. And it had a cardiac incident. He actually fell into his neighbor's yard. And it was the good news is he didn't suffer long, but bad for the guy working with him, though. I'm like, gosh, you know, I mean, luckily he was there with him, though, because he's able to call 911, but still it was too late.
2: In keeping with the lore, he was 333 years old. So the fact that he was still out there doing yard work in and of itself
1: he was 330 years old. His physical body was 89 years old in human terms, a lot. I mean, at that point, you don't need to be up on a tree limb. So
2: right, but he was one of those guys that age was never going to slow him down.
1: Right.
2: You know, I kind of wish I had his energy. I'm 48 years old. I just, you know, half his energy I would like to have.
1: Oh, you feel exhausted after you talk to him. I saw him a few months ago and we were talking, and at the end of it, you get like whiplash. It's like, holy smokes, man.
2: Well,
1: where does that energy come from?
2: You get whiplash because he can change subjects on a dime.
1: Yeah. But, man, it was very weird. And the funny thing is, not funny, but the interesting thing is I've known him I feel like I've known him. You know, pretty well. I didn't even know his real age. I thought he was 79. We were hearing reports of 79 or 80. I'm like, he's not 89. That's ridiculous. When you look at him, he looks like he's in his 60s.
2: Yeah.
1: But he really was 89.
2: Yeah, I mean,
1: I guess it's that healthy living.
2: You know, he looks Alan's age.
1: Yeah.
2: You know, so it was, when I first read the age that they were saying 79, I was like, there's no way. And I went and looked up his Wikipedia, because it's like, oh, you know, Wikipedia will have it. The Wikipedia page for him doesn't know what year he was born in. It's like, it says like 1946 or 47.
1: Right.
2: Because it was like, you know, they were just calculating his age based on what, you know, he had told, you know, it's like at whatever given time. But apparently it was not, you know, it was not correct. You know, he was 10 years older than what most people thought he was. And all I can think of is, like, I remember, and, you know, we posted it earlier this week, but I remember when he had come in to do that interview when we were back at, you know, iHeart.
1: Yeah.
2: And, I mean, this was our first year on the air. We'd been doing it, what, 6 months, maybe? When, you know, he was doing the rounds and...
1: Yeah, it was actually like, our six-month anniversary.
2: Yeah, and it's like, yeah. You know, it's like he's walking past and it's like... He saw you or something, and it's like he pops in and, you know, see what's going on, because you and him have kind of a storied history.
1: I thought I could be wrong, but I thought we brought him in and then they threw him
2: on. No. We brought.
1: Was it the other way around?
2: No, he was in the studios. He was just at, you know, the iHeart studios.
1: Yeah,
2: and
1: I think he did a few stations that day.
2: Yeah, and he had seen you while you were printing out, you know, show notes.
1: Right.
2: Because back in the day when we would go in, you know, that was like the first thing to do is you'd. You know, you print out the show notes and you got everything ready. You get your paper because we always had to, you know, edit things and whatnot. And he saw you between, you know, stops, and then he came in and hung out with us. And then, you know, Rock 103 snagged him after he left ours.
1: Right.
2: And they actually aired him over there. But he had gotten into some political stuff. And at the time, Geek Tank did not do any political discussion.
1: Yeah, and that's right, because we never aired it.
2: We kind of stayed to that, you know, to that goal, you know, because everybody else is talking politics. We just want to give you a positive entertainment.
1: Well, the thing about it is, folks, you probably have already seen, if you're listening to this, that we went ahead and posted that interview. It's really good. Honestly, I think it's one of the best conversations I've heard with him, because he talks all about why Zambodians don't wear shoes, why they decorate their houses the way they do. And you actually learn a lot about Zambodian culture. And, you know, the truth is, okay, Brandon, I guess I'll just say it finally here on the air. One thing I've sort of kept secret is I actually bought my house from Prince Mongo, and it's a fairly well-known house.
2: Yeah.
1: I mean, at the, you know, 20 something years ago, it was, well, there's, I mean, what the heck? I was going to tell the story today, at least, of what that was like, and maybe give people some behind the scenes, insights about Prince Mongo, because why not?
2: Yeah. I mean, we've got the connection.
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6: And welcome back to Geek Tank Radio, everybody. I'm Joe Thorderson here with my buddy Brandon Olmstead. And we are saluting the passing of our buddy Prince Mongo. I hate to say it, but I did feel a little better knowing that it was his physical body was 89 years old instead of 79, like right. I originally thought. That's a good run, you know.
7: Oh, yeah. And I mean,
6: I kind of thought he would outlive me, honestly, but...
7: Well, you know. if he had listened to his buddy about the tree limb, he probably would have.
6: Well, that was the thing. I mean, he could be very stubborn.
7: I mean, I know
6: that... And he wanted to do things himself if he could, which right. I like that attitude, yeah. But...
7: It's like, what was it I said to you, in the midst of it all? I was like, he pulled a U?
6: What do you mean? Oh, well, just doing stuff yourself.
7: He fell off a ladder.
6: Right. Oh, yeah. I learned my lesson about ladders years ago. But hey, well, Brandon, I thought, what the heck? This is kind of a funny story anyway. And since we have this inside connection and everybody's talking about Prince Mongo, I should say we have kind of a cool story to tell about.
7: We've got several cool stories to tell about him.
6: Yeah. Well, this one I don't think I ever told nobody on Geek Tank, because I mean it's kind of private and I didn't really want everybody knowing where I live. But at this point, people already sort of do.
7: The majority,
6: because all your information's on the internet anyway.
7: Yeah, the majority of the people know where you live, so doxing yourself is not a bad thing.
6: Yeah, and as a matter of fact, if I think about it, I think my address is on pretty much every one of my websites.
7: It's probably true.
6: But so okay, well, folks, if you know anything about Prince Mongo. You know that one of the staples of Zambodian culture is that they decorate their houses very weirdly.
7: Right.
6: And at the corner of Park and Colonial was a house that Brandon back this we're talking the early 2000s. So yeah. I bought my house in East Memphis in I think 1996, something like that. Okay. It was a little house, and we were newly married, and I had these kids, and you know, we're growing and we're really outgrowing our house pretty fast. Right. But one of the things we like to do, we lived about a mile from Park and Colonial, so no matter where we were going, even if we had to go out of our way, we always made a point of driving by Prince Mongo's house, because you never knew what you were going to see.
7: Yeah.
6: It's like every day it was different. It was like, what did, you know, there's toilets on the roof. There's, you know, just, hey, I don't know. There was so much stuff in there.
7: Was that the one that had half a car buried in the front yard?
6: No, that was the Midtown house.
7: Okay, that's the Midtown house.
6: But this one was just as obnoxious. And the thing is, it's a big lot. It's almost an acre property. And he took advantage of every square inch of that acre. The trees were spray painted.
7: Well, I mean, you know, the big fence. And it was all painted.
6: There's a wraparound fence. The paint, it was like a Jackson Pollock painting that thing. And of course, so anyway, we would drive by. Well, one day I'm driving by with the kids, and it's like there was this little junky for sale sign said for sale by owner.
7: Yeah.
6: And I remember telling the kids, "Wow, man, he's moving. What a bummer. I mean, now what are we going to do for entertainment over here?" Right. So. And I never met Prince Mongo. I just saw, you know, the house.
7: Yeah.
6: Well, about five blocks later, it started to occur to me. I'm like, you know, wait a minute. Now, he probably didn't do this stuff to the inside of the house. In our house, we're outgrowing our house pretty rapidly. And I'm a contractor, and I know how to fix things.
7: Right.
6: And one idea led to the other. And so I turned around, and I'm like, okay, you know, if you look at this house objectively, it's actually... It's a great location. I mean,
7: it's a rather nice house. I mean, you know.
6: It's bigger than what we've got, you know, at this point. And it's got a big backyard the kids could play in and everything. So then I had to go. I ran home and I was trying to convince my wife that this would be a great idea to buy Prince Mongo's house. I copied the phone number on there, which was useless because he never answers his phone.
7: Right.
6: So I took the kids and somehow I think he was out front. And I had the kids and my wife, and you know, the kids were at that real cute age, which was, I think, very strategic and everything. Right. And anyway, the long and short of it is.
7: So did you have all four of them with you at the time?
6: Yeah. Okay. Oh, yeah. Because I wanted them to see what we were in for. And the kids were like, well, some of them, you know, thought it was really cool. Some of them were a little shy because he's a very outgoing and sort of like, I you know, whatever, like, and we're pulling into this house and we're going to go inside and look at it and everything. But this was the first time I had ever actually spoke to Prince Mongo.
7: Tell me at least one of the twins was freaking out.
6: Well, I don't know. I think, yeah, nobody freaked out, but I think they were just sort of like, it was sort of an adventure. Right. Like, okay, we're going on this adventure. And all of us wanted a bigger house.
7: You know, just laying it out there. I could see Jeremy being super excited.
6: Oh, yeah. Yeah. Yeah. Well, anyway, so it was pretty cool. So we pulled up, and then I'm also having to try to convince my wife that this is a sensible business proposal. Like, we're going to do business with Prince Mongo, and we're going to sign our name to the deed of this house and all the others. So that was you know, that was one of those things, too, and that I would actually do all the work required to fix it up. Well, the good news is he really didn't do anything to the inside of the house, so... When you got inside, it was you know, it definitely needed cleaning up, and
7: right?
6: Whatever. But the first thing I noticed, Brandon, is we walk into the living room, and I should say this: the first thing he said as we got out of the car, as we're shaking hands with him, is, "Well, Spirit, I don't think I'm really going to sell the house, but I'll be happy to show you around." And so I was sort of dejected out of the gate. I'm like, "Oh man!" And so we just sort of at that point we're taking a tour of the house. Well, the first thing I noticed is that in the living room, we have a fireplace.
7: Right.
6: Well, there is a fireplace. Well, he had this ratty old mattress on the floor, and the head of the mattress was in the fireplace. He slept with his pillow in the fireplace.
7: Nice.
6: Which I later learned is because he doesn't want to be disconnected from outer space and everything.
7: So he needs the most direct line of sight outside.
6: I guess
7: directly up the fireplace.
6: Yeah, and then his dog Stussy, that was his dog's name, slept right next to him there, and that right away made me go, I got to get this house, man.
7: Right.
6: This is too cool. So anyway, he continued the tour. And I don't know, man, as it was going, I was personally getting more excited. I don't know. It's hard to tell what my kids were thinking, but
7: I've walked around your house. There's like hidey holes.
6: Yeah.
7: And the way that, you know, your attic is connected is weird.
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0: Better Life with Dr. Sanjay Gupta.
1: For a long time, when we talked about the HPV vaccine, we were talking about protecting girls from cervical cancer. But now there's something every parent of a boy should know as well. The vaccine isn't necessarily just for girls, because a new study out of Johns Hopkins School of Public Health found that boys and young men who got the HPV vaccine cut their risk of developing HPV-related cancers by about half. HPV, that virus, is incredibly common, nothing to be ashamed of. Almost everyone who's sexually active will likely be exposed at some point. The CDC currently recommends the vaccine for kids at ages 11 or 12, but it can be given as early as 9. And if your kid missed it, it's not too late for them to get protected. Catch-up shots are recommended through age 26. If you have questions, if you have concerns, your family pediatrician is a good place to start. I'm Dr. Sanjay Gupta, helping you live a better life.
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5: 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The traveling flag box is now in Bartlett at Blue Wave Pool Supplies, 7543 Highway 64 near Appling Road. Drop off torn, tattered, or faded American flags, and they will be retired properly. 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
8: Fox News, I'm Angelo Bavaro. Canada is vowing retaliation against President Trump's 50% tariffs, which will hit about 5% of what Canada ships to the U.S. every year.
9: The tariffs were initially supposed to kick in at 12:01 a.m. Wednesday. President Trump extended the deadline for 3 days to allow talks to continue, but the two countries still could not reach an agreement in time.
8: Fox's Marion Rafferty, Canadian Prime Minister Mark Carney, is blaming what he calls unfair last-minute changes to Washington's proposed terms. The Supreme Court says construction on that new White House ballroom can continue.
10: Chief Justice John Roberts issued the temporary order, which prevents a lower court order from taking effect that would have stopped above-ground construction on the ballroom. The Supreme Court will now consider lawsuits aimed at stopping the project.
8: Fox's Kevin.
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2: And welcome back to Geek Tank Radio, everybody. I'm Joe Thorderson here with my buddy Brandon Olmstead, and I'm regaling you. 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
2: With a story about Prince Mongo, because everybody's got a story. I happen to have a pretty good one because I knew the guy for 23 years. I bought his house. I'm finally revealing that on the air, even though I think we've hinted at it before. But
3: I've straight up told people.
2: Yeah, I mean, it's not really that big of a secret. And I thought, well, you might enjoy hearing what that looked like. And so Basically, when we left off at the last break, I was telling you about how the first thing he said out of his mouth when we pulled up is like he was having second thoughts. Like, you know, he was like, yeah, I'm probably not going to sell the house or whatever. And he was showing us around. So we were more or less getting a tour at that point. But I hadn't given up on wanting this house. You know, Brandon, you know my personality. Oh, if I want something, I'm going to go for it. I think everybody else was just sort of enjoying seeing all the weird stuff that he had in his house. So,
3: you know, you are very determined. When you get something into your craw, you don't stop until you've either figured it out or completely fallen on your face and there's no chance that it'll happen.
2: Yeah. Well, the thing about him that you notice when you're at his house is his priorities. Okay, if he doesn't prioritize something, you probably don't want to get near it. For example, he had a refrigerator on his back porch.
3: sounds legit.
2: It was not a priority.
3: No.
2: We opened it, and I was sort of overwhelmed with, I mean, it was pretty bad. Just imagine what food can be like if at some point, you know.
3: Yeah. No,
2: I've had. We're talking the summer too. This is like at this point June.
3: I've cleaned out a dead man's fridge before. Yeah.
2: But on the other hand, he valued artwork, and so he had some pretty interesting artwork. And I can reveal this now. He had a Cutlass convertible. You remember the Cutlass I had?
3: Yeah.
2: You know, I've shown you a picture. I had a 72 Cutlass convertible. I don't know what year this was, but this was in his garage. This had to be a $100,000 car. You could eat off the engine. Imagine just every, I mean, it was one of the most beautiful cars I've ever seen. And it's like sandwiched right next to all this like piles of just junk and old doll heads and random just, you know, one thing Mongo is he had his good stuff right next to just basically garbage.
3: Because his stuff was his stuff.
2: Yeah, it's like, yeah, so what that turned into, though, is it's basically a treasure hunt. You might come across like, oh, yeah, David Bowie gave me that thing over there and whatever. You know, apparently he knew everybody, too.
3: Right.
2: But anyway, so we're doing the whole tour, and I remember getting to his backyard and looking at this yard, and I'm like, my gosh, because we had a dog.
3: Yeah.
2: And I got four kids, and I'm like, what, man, we could, this would just be the best house, because our house was small than when we were living in. And I just remember saying, I said, Prince Mongo, I really want to buy your house. And something, I don't know what it was, but we somehow connected. In the course of that 45-minute tour, I'm not selling the house, to, I guess somehow he just, maybe it was smart that I brought the kids, but we sort of struck up a friendship.
3: Yeah.
2: And he shook my hand and said, Spirit, I want you to have the house too. And I was sort of stunned. And my wife, I think, was not. I think she was excited, but also just like, what did we just get ourselves into, man?
3: I think there's that point where, you know, it's like he saw that you genuinely wanted the house. I'm sure that there had been, 100 people at least who had stopped by to, quote unquote, tour the house.
2: Right.
3: Just to see the spectacle.
2: Well, I think what a lot of people saw was the potential to flip the house. Like, okay, you get rid of the paint job, you do this, and then maybe you even cash in on the fact that it's Prince Mongo's house. He saw that we wanted to make this our home, and I mean, we've been there 23 years, so he knows we were sincere.
3: And the truth is if somebody got that property who was a flipper, dude, it wouldn't take anything to split that lot and put another property on there and sell it. Basically twice for the price that you were going to buy it for.
2: I think maybe he saw that maybe that's what he was thinking. Is like, okay, I'm not selling it to somebody like that.
3: Because I don't know how many times we've been at a home show or something and we've come across one of those tiny homes.
2: Yeah.
3: And I'm like, you need to just put one of these in your backyard for the kids. Your daughter's, you know, she's grown and independent and she's got her own like production studio and everything now. she needs her own space. That would, and you know, it's like, I don't know how many times I've thought, yeah, you should buy this for her.
2: Well, here's what I was going to say. And Brandon, you've been to my house and you can attest to this because, I mean, every house has an aura.
3: Yeah.
2: And we know what we mean by that. There's a vibe you get. Our house has a great aura. I've always felt that. I always feel secure and it always feels interesting.
3: It feels welcoming.
2: Yes.
3: But it also gives you that feeling that at any moment something could happen and you want to be there to witness it.
2: That's a perfect way to describe. Yeah. Which
3: sadly, too many times it happened to be your nudist neighbor, but you know.
2: Yeah. Well, the thing is, we're at a corner where one thing that happens all the time is cars are always breaking down in front of our house because it's a busy intersection. And so they'll pull in front of our house. So somehow we've become like the rescue for stranded vehicles. So we've met a lot of people just by helping them, like giving them gas or giving them whatever. So you encounter every kind of person there. And not to mention all the people that didn't realize Prince Mongo didn't live there anymore and would drop by.
3: And I mean, in the past several years, I mean, hearing Jay Hill talk about how much business he's gotten because of the fact that he had redone your roof and you allowed him to keep a sign there. Everybody drives past your lot.
2: Yeah.
3: I mean, you may not even, most people will go, oh, that's Thorderson's house, and go, I go by there all the time.
2: Right.
3: You know, it just, it stands out.
2: Well, it's just, I've always loved it. And I mean, it was cool. And then striking up a friendship with him was interesting too. Because, like I said, there was things that he valued that maybe you didn't value.
3: Yeah.
2: That he did everything to extreme. Like, for example, the guy ate, he ate a lot of meat. Like, I don't know. He was a carnivore, but he also ate a lot of vegetables. I think my wife told me he eats a raw onion. He ate a raw onion every day. Well,
3: that's insane.
2: He likes onions and he likes tomatoes and things. So instead, he would knock on the door and go, hey, Spirit, I got you some tomatoes. Yeah. So he, it's like, you know,
3: so he was,
2: five dozen tomatoes. It's like, what am I going to,
3: it's like he gave you all the same privilege you would have as a renter, even though you owned his house now.
2: Oh, he.
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2: And welcome back to Geek Tank Radio, everybody. I'm Joe Thorderson here with my buddy Brandon Olmsted, and we're paying tribute to our friend, and he really was our friend, Prince Mongo. We're not just saying that. I mean, yeah, we knew the guy for 23 years, so.
3: It's insane.
2: Pretty intimately. I bought the guy's house, and he became a friend of our family. So.
3: And the truth is that without him, me and you wouldn't be sitting here across the table with microphones right now, because honestly, I probably wouldn't have met you if it wasn't for him helping you get MCFC going.
2: It's interesting when you start thinking about, have you ever stopped to think about the chain of events that had to happen just for you to exist? Like, okay, your parents had to meet at the right moment, your grandparent, and all the way back in history. But, well, I think you're right, Brandon. I think there's a very clear connection between Prince Mongo and getting us here on the radio. So I'll just tell you folks, one night, you know, Brandon, you know what a fan I am of Harry Potter. Yep. This would have been
3: to your own detriment.
2: Yep. This would have been not quite 20 years ago. This was 2007. And but back in those days, you know, I have that great garage.
3: Oh,
2: and I had a wood lathe. And this was right at book seven when I started making Harry Potter wands. As a, you know, just I would mostly go to arts and craft shows, but I was such a fan. And that was, I mean, that was the biggest thing going on, even after the book came out, because they still had movies and it was a phenomenon.
3: Yeah.
2: And
3: Mongo
2: loved that stuff. And he dropped in a lot. I should say, it's funny, he moved two doors down. Well, do you remember
3: he wasn't that far away.
2: He didn't move very far away. He moved two doors down, and then he rented that house eventually and moved to you know, he moved like three blocks away. He was always in the blast radius. So, but one
3: that's
2: night.
3: That's a good way of saying it.
2: I was on the lathe, and it, you know, one of the things that's great is back then, I don't know, I just felt a little safer. It was 10:30 at night. I had the garage door swung wide open, you know, looking out at the street, and I'm working on the lathe and everything. And he came by, and he saw these Harry Potter wands that I was making, and he just lost his mind. He goes, "What?" And I told him what I wanted to do. I said, "I really like making them. I'd like to try to make a little side business of doing that."
3: Yeah.
2: He was checking them out. And the long and short of it was, he just gave me, right there on the spot, gave me $1,500. He goes, "Here, this will help you make more of these."
3: Yeah.
2: And I was like, okay, come on, man. That's the stuff he just did all the time. I didn't ask him that. I wasn't even expecting. I just thought he was admiring the woodworking. Well, as you know, Brandon, that led to doing more shows. And then I was able to make more wands. And then I started to go into conventions. And that's kind of when you and I started to, our orbits crossed, you could say. And one thing led to another, where by going to conventions as a vendor, I eventually started the Memphis Comic and Fantasy Convention. That's when I met Brandon. And then what, how many years? 5 years into the convention, we started Geek Tank Radio as a means of promoting the convention.
3: Right.
2: We didn't even know we'd still be doing this 11 years later.
3: It was literally paid programming to promote the convention. And Alan's Dark Oak Media, Kerlake Publishing at the time.
2: Yeah. Well, his art gallery down there on
3: Ions,
2: Main Street.
3: Yep.
2: Yeah. And so, but what happened was, so we basically signed a 6-year contract to do a paid hour on we can just say AM 600,
3: right?
2: Every Saturday morning. Well, it was very interesting, Brandon, because at the end of the 6 months, we loved doing the show, but we it was like I don't think we can justify spending the money.
3: We weren't really seeing a return as far as the show goes,
2: and so they we told them, well, we're probably going to have to cancel, and they didn't want us to cancel because they said this is actually one of the best shows we have on. Because
3: we weren't
2: doing it as a commercial. We were putting real effort into the show and doing gags. And
3: I think the thing that really kind of like helped us shine was the fact that we weren't your professional radio personalities. We felt genuine.
2: Well, I think they said they related to us because, like, we would get into these debates about Superman or about, you know, Darth Vader or whatever, and it sounded genuine. And then suddenly, do you remember this? I remember this distinctly because there's, you know, four radio stations over there, and people would start sticking their head in the window while we're recording, and then people started wanting to come on the show with us.
3: Right. I mean,
2: it was funny.
3: I remember at the time Tim Van Horn was doing the morning show over on AM 600. Right around the same time that The Force Awakens was coming out.
2: Oh, right, yeah.
3: And, you know,
2: which was like, a lot of hype and it's around
3: like,
2: then.
3: You know, it's like, hey, do you want to swing by after, you know, when you get done with work? And I was like, sure.
2: Yeah.
3: You know, it's like, it you really felt like you were part of a family. And I mean, honestly, because of the people that we made had relationships with there is the reason we're here now.
2: Yeah, well, we got established as like we don't just phone it in. We try to do things that were good. We did a lot of really good, you know, I don't know, creative things. We interviewed celebrities, and then of course that's when we interviewed Prince Mongo,
3: which was on our 6 month anniversary.
2: Right, and so so really, you could say there is a direct connection. If I didn't, because that was a side gig making wands, and my wife was certainly not like encouraging me to quit my contracting work to make Harry Potter one. But when I got that motivation from Mongo, that really lit a fire, man. Yeah. And so, you could definitely say there was a connection. But what's interesting, you know this, Brandon, if you mention Prince Mongo to anybody, you never get a neutral response.
3: No, either
2: they either hate the guy.
3: they really don't have any love for him, or they have all the love in the world for him.
2: And they all have a story. And so, actually, this would be a good call to action. We would sure love to hear from you if you've got any Mongo stories. And actually, if this is a really good time to remind you to go to the Geek Tank Radio Facebook page, because you can hear that interview that was really it's never been posted in 11 years that we finally went ahead and put it up, and it's really good.
3: It's probably one of the best interviews we did in our first year.
2: Yeah. And it's, we always, the one thing about him that was funny to me is Brandon, okay, he loved the convention. He was very supportive of the Memphis Comic and Fantasy Convention. It was impossible to get him as a guest, though. Like, we tried many times, remember?
3: No.
2: I don't know, Spirit, I may be here. I may be going to Brazil or so. You never know. So it was like hard to book him out.
3: It was almost impossible to nail him down, even when he was around all the time.
2: Yeah. Very odd, man. So it's, but I'm gonna miss Prince Mongo a lot. But at the same time, you know, whenever somebody has a really good run, it's hard to feel real sad because, and then his presence is gonna be here. You know, he's gonna be ever present in the Mid-South. Yeah. So, all right, Spirit, we love you and we miss you, but and you're gonna be missed, but never forgotten. All right, Brandon, we got to go.
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0: that'll do it for this edition of the Fox News Rundown from Washington. 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I'm Jessica Rosenthal. 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
9: Destination South Carolina. I'm Pam Puso, Fox News. Ahead of Tuesday's runoff election, President Trump stumped in South Carolina for Republican U.S. Senate candidate Darlene Graham. She's facing GOP Representative Ralph Norman.
10: Look at the rallies. Look at what we have today. You have thousands of people standing outside, can't get in. They're standing outside, and we're not even really running. But we are running because we have to get Darlene and other people elected.
9: Joining the president on stage in Myrtle Beach, outgoing White House Press Secretary Caroline Leavitt.
11: President Trump, you are the most consequential and historic president in the history of our great country. And it has been the honor of my life to serve as your White House Press Secretary, sir.
9: Leavitt will continue playing a role within Mr. Trump's super PAC. Trade negotiations are broken between the U.S. and Canada. As a result, the U.S. imposed 50% tariffs on billions of dollars of Canadian goods.
12: President Donald Trump's import taxes will hit about 5% of what Canada ships to the United States every year. Now, that includes products that range from hockey sticks to tongue depressors. The countries sold each other $880 billion worth of goods and services last year. The tariffs were initially supposed to kick in at 12:01 a.m. Wednesday, but President Trump extended the deadline for 3 days to allow talks to continue, but the two countries still could not reach an agreement in time.
9: Fox's Marianne Rafferty, Canada is promising to retaliate. Foggy weather is being cited as a factor in a plane crash in Alaska. 8 people were killed yesterday after a small plane attempted to land twice at a remote military airport. 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
13: 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And we're jumping right into a topic that continues to be of more and more importance to area homeowners, because the stories are becoming more frequent when it comes to scamming people out of their home, right out from under them as they sleep. And joining us on the program is our resident closing attorney. He is a genius when it comes to real estate and the law. It's our pal Matt McDonald from Virtue Closing Services. Matt, welcome back. Great to have you on. How you doing, pal?
14: I'm doing well, Tim. Thank you so much for having me, and I appreciate the characterization of genius, although I believe that might be a bit of a stretch.
13: Well, that's the $5 intro. Imagine what 10 gets you. But previously, we had scratched the surface regarding title insurance and what it is, but given the fact that we continue to see periodically in the news stories pop up where somebody got this close, or maybe they actually got to doing the deed of, no pun intended, of swiping a property out from somebody by fraudulent means. There are some mechanisms, there are some things that homeowners can purchase before closing, and from what I understand, maybe after the fact as well, that may provide some better protection against this nightmare scenario. Let's start with the very basics and talk about title insurance, what it is and what it is not.
14: Okay. So when you purchase real property, you're basically buying a bundle of legal rights related to that physical property itself. And those rights can, as an owner, you can give some of those rights away voluntarily. Maybe you want to mortgage the property to pull some cash out of it, or those rights can be taken away involuntarily from you. Maybe you don't pay your property taxes and the county comes in and collects those by selling the property and stripping you of it altogether.
13: For example, what are some of the rights that make up bundle of rights that can be separated?
14: So the right to possess or occupy the property would be one. Obviously, if you purchase a home, you want that to be your exclusive right. You don't want to give that right away. Or maybe you're purchasing an investment property, and as the owner, you transfer that particular right to a third party as a tenant who then has the right to occupy it under some sort of lease arrangement. So that's a primary right that people generally think about when purchasing property. Is it going to be something I occupy, or is it going to be something that I then voluntarily give that right away to somebody else to do? The right to exclude other people from occupying the property. Yes, I own it. I use it as my home, and the law says that I have the right to exclude everybody else from trying to occupy the property as well. So those are some of the main rights, if you will, that people think about when they purchase property or real property. And so the law protects those rights. But again, you can voluntarily give some of them away. You can have some of them stripped away from you involuntarily. And so when you purchase property, you really want to get that insurance product, that title insurance product that says, yes, we ensure that you have that full bundle of rights that you think you are getting through this purchase. So that's the value of title insurance, because if you don't, then you just file a claim on the policy and the title insurance company fixes it for you or pays you, for the loss, whatever the case may be. The concern that historically title insurance policies, though, have looked back in time, because now that you own it, it's you that voluntarily give those rights away or have them involuntarily taken away from you. So the title insurance policy is protecting you for all of the rights that have either been given away or taken away in the past. Are there rights that haven't been accounted for Maybe there's an ownership claim related to an unidentified heir. Somebody shows up out of the woodwork and says, well, I was Johnny's son, and nobody ever came to me to have me transfer my interest in the property when Johnny passed away and I inherited it. So that's kind of a classic example. Or maybe the taxes on the property hadn't been paid, and the you end up purchasing it and don't find out about that fact until after you've closed. Or maybe there's a federal income tax lien that is filed against the property, and it's filed right before your deed is filed with the county register's office, which means that it then has priority. So the prior owner owed Uncle Sam a bunch of money, and now you're stuck with having to deal with that because you weren't aware of that tax lien when you purchased the property.
13: What's that consequence? Does the closing go through? What happens?
14: Yeah, the closing goes through. There's what we call a gap period. So we search the title up to a certain date, and then, because we can only get so current, and then we have the closing, and then after the closing, we record the deed transferring title over to the new owner. But there's that gap period between when we can certify that search and when that new deed is recorded. And we have seen cases where during that gap period, something like a federal tax lien has been filed, which then trumps the new owner's title to the property. And now they where they think that they have, their dream home, they actually don't have, may not have anything at all, because maybe the federal government was owed $1 million in back income taxes from the prior owner.
13: You've seen this happen before, right?
14: Correct. Yeah. Yeah. So it's important. That's why I say it's important, because there's always an aspect of the unknown related to the status of title. Even with a very diligent search, you can never reach perfection. And so you always want to have that insurance product that protects you.
13: How much are these typically, and is it a one-time cost, or is this like car insurance, you re-up every 6 months or a year?
14: Yeah, it's a one-time premium paid at closing, and the cost actually depends on the sales price of the property.
13: Okay.
14: So if you get a mortgage in connection with your purchase of the property, the mortgage lender is going to make you buy them a policy that protects their lien interest in the property. The question is, do you get your own policy that protects your ownership of the property? And they're priced in such a way that if you buy them both at closing, there's a substantial discount. So it always behooves the owner, the new owner, to go ahead and get that owner's title insurance policy. But as I mentioned, we're looking kind of back in time historically on title insurance. Lately, though, the concerns seem to surround, like you said, has there been some sort of an attempt at fraud or forgery to strip me of my title while I own it? And the title insurance companies have responded by providing coverage against that sort of thing in two different forms. There's two different kinds of owner's title insurance policies. There's what we call the homeowner's policy of title insurance, which is the enhanced version. That protection is automatically provided under that policy. And then there's the standard policy, and that protection has not been provided under that policy. So if you had concerns about somebody, quote unquote, stealing your title, you really needed to get the enhanced policy. Obviously, the premium related to that is higher than the standard policy. Well, the title insurance industry has responded to that and now created an endorsement that you can get to the standard policy that will give you that same sort of protection against post-policy forgery that wasn't previously available.
13: Oh, that's great.
14: When you purchase the property, if you have concerns about that, though, and you already have, you already own the property and you already have your title insurance, you can get the same endorsement. It's a 49.1 for that existing policy.
13: Okay, that's terrific. If people have questions about this, or they need somebody that has their back as they're going through the home sale or home purchase process and need someone that can make sure everything's legally tight, how do they reach out to Virtue Closing Service and you, Matt?
14: Just give us a call, 901-833-5519, or visit us on the web, www.virtueclosings.com.
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3: Welcome back to Buy, Sell, or Stay. I'm Tim Van Horn, and each month, one of the questions that I get asked quite frequently is what is really happening in the market? Not what somebody saw on social media. If you look at social media, you will find it oftentimes filled with exaggerations and sometimes outright lies. Now, it's not what somebody saw on social media. It's not what somebody's cousin heard from a neighbor and not what a headline says. But really, what is happening here in Memphis, Shelby County area, Northwest Mississippi? What's really going on? Well, the July numbers are in. We're going to spend a few minutes today breaking them down because I think there may be some encouraging news for both buyers and sellers. And then I'm also going to tell you about a terrific East Memphis home that's going to have an open house this weekend. But before we do that, let's dive into some numbers here on Buy, Sell, or Stay. We're talking about the July sales activity, and these numbers are courtesy of the Memphis Area Association of Realtors. We've also pulled some data from the Mississippi Association of Realtors, too. And one thing I always tell people is don't confuse a changing market with a bad market. This market isn't frozen. There are people that are out there still buying, and I'm about to give you those numbers. People are still selling. How do I know? Well, people are buying. Somebody's got to sell it, right? Families are still relocating. Investors are still investing. And homeowners are still making moves. Now, according to the Memphis Area Association of Realtors, I may refer to it sometimes as MAR. That's their abbreviation. July home sales ended up with 1,363 closed transactions. That's up 1% actually from July of last year. Not what would sound like a huge increase, but let's also harken back to what's happened over the last few years. We've seen the mortgage rates move. We've seen some affordability challenges. Also, inventory fluctuate. And when I say fluctuate, lately it's been on the upswing more and more. Despite all of this, sales were still slightly higher than last July. To me, that is a good sign. A great sign? No, not necessarily, but it's an important good sign. People are still finding reasons and finding ways to make the move. Life events don't stop because interest rates change. People get married. People get divorced. Families grow. Families shrink. People retire. People take a new job. People take a job in a different location. All of these events and more continue to move housing demand. Notice, I didn't say move it as briskly as it did 3 or 4 years ago, but it still is one of the constants when it comes to real estate. One statistic that often gets the most attention, it's the home prices, because everybody wants to know, are the values going up? Are the values coming down? What is my home worth? The July numbers tell us values remain pretty stable and continue to show modest appreciation. Median sales price in the Memphis area up about $1,000 from this time a year ago, up to $240,000, up just from $239,000. The average sales price is up over 3% year over year at just over $307,000. I think there is some significance in that, because if you listen to some national headlines, you might think that home values are collapsing everywhere. That's not what we're seeing locally. The ground truth here is the Mid-South continues to be one of the most affordable housing markets in America, and that affordability remains a major advantage for our region. Again, I put all of this in the context in that, yes, I understand that houses aren't necessarily flying off the market, but we're talking about, comparatively speaking with the rest of the country, the Mid-South is still a good place to buy and sell. Buyers, I'm going to give you something to smile a little bit about. Inventory increased to more than 5,100 available homes. And that's a big deal, because for years, buyers had complained about having no choices. You'd see a house, you like a house, by the time you'd sat down for lunch, it already had multiple offers and was probably gone by the time you even got to the entree. Well, those days are mostly behind us right now. Today's buyers generally have more options, more opportunities to compare homes, more time to make decisions. And with that also comes leverage in negotiations that we haven't seen in several years. Now, that's not to say that you can wait forever, because the best homes will still get attention. That's going to be a constant. But buyers have gained something incredibly valuable, a little bit of breathing room that was not there just a couple of years ago. Another stat from July that caught my attention was the average days on market. The average home took about 57 days to sell, which was longer than the previous month. Now, sellers hear that and sometimes get nervous. Don't get nervous. This isn't always a bad thing. What we're seeing is a more balanced market. Buyers are being more selective. They're taking a little more time. They're comparing options. And that's actually normal when you think of the grand scheme of things through the years. The extremely fast-paced market we experienced several years ago, that was not normal. That was unusual. Today's market does feel a little bit healthier, and buyers can think, sellers can plan, and transactions are happening in a much more predictable environment. So, sellers, I'm going to talk to you directly for a moment. If you're considering selling, here's the message I want you to hear. Homes are still selling. Buyers are still buying. Pricing still matters. Condition still matters. Amen to that. And presentation definitely matters. You can't simply throw a sign in the yard and expect miracles anymore. But if you price correctly, market well, present the property well, there are still buyers in today's market. In fact, many homeowners are waiting for, quote, the perfect time, may discover that perfect never arrives. The best time to sell often depends more on your life's circumstances than the market timing. And I think that's, again, another universal truth when it comes to selling in real estate. Let me keep things factual and positive at the same time and aim this at the buyers, because I think there's a positive message in there too. You have more choices. So we talked about that. Inventory is huge. And you have more time to evaluate properties. And you may find those greater negotiating opportunities than buyers even enjoyed a couple of years ago. Now, perhaps most importantly, you're shopping in one of the most affordable major housing markets in the country. Mid-South residents sometimes overlook this. Compared to other parts of the country, our region offers tremendous value. It has, and it continues to do so. And let's talk about our friends just across the state line in Northwest Mississippi. As I've mentioned before, Northwest Mississippi Realtor Report, not necessarily as available with the level of detail necessary to give you the specific numbers, but here's what I can tell you. If you're going to give me a call and ask me about South Haven, Olive Branch, Hernando, Lewisburg, Horn Lake, Nesbitt, Walls, you'll hear many of the same things that we're talking about in Shelby County. More options than 2 or 3 years ago. And homes that are priced correctly and presented well continue to attract the attention. And yes, the buyers are taking a little bit more time to make those decisions. And sellers who currently understand the market conditions are still getting the homes sold. And that's something important to remember, whether you're north or south of the Tennessee-Mississippi state line. Now, the Northwest Mississippi market isn't always the same as the Mississippi market as a whole. In fact, Northwest Mississippi often behaves very differently than other parts of the state because of its close connection to the Memphis economy, Memphis employers, and Memphis area growth. And let's give credit where credit is due. Northwest Mississippi has its own version of growth as well. Northwest Mississippi often follows many of the same general trends as what we see in the Memphis area, but more and more they're starting to march to their own beat with a lot of acquisitions in new businesses. A lot of that money that used to come from Memphis and then into Northwest Mississippi for residents, now a lot of people are choosing to work and live in Northwest Mississippi. Either way, you've got an opportunity to compare homes, Tennessee versus Northwest Mississippi, and it all is the same. Condition matters, pricing matters, and putting a yard sign out there and hoping for the best, even in Northwest Mississippi, in some of the hottest spots in the country, those days are largely behind us. You're going to have to make that property well marketed, and it's going to have that curb appeal. So wherever you're selling, you got to get things right. If I had to summarize July with one word, I think that word would be balance. It's not frantic. It's certainly not frozen. It's balanced. And with the Memphis sales up slightly, inventory increasing, and prices relatively stable, that's what I would have under that one word. And of course, looking at Northwest Mississippi, I think we're seeing the same things. And overall, I think that is a healthy thing. Before we head to break, I want to invite you to a home that's going to be open this weekend on Sunday from 2 until 4 o'clock. It's located at 5021 Sequoia Avenue in East Memphis. That's 5021 Sequoia Avenue. Three bedrooms, two bathrooms, just a little bit under 1,500 square feet. It's tucked away in a great East Memphis neighborhood with beautiful hardwood floors, a separate dining room, a wonderful front and backyard, updated primary bath with a walk-in shower, and it's right in one of the

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4: 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Titans countdown is on the air at 6. 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
6: Stevens, the U.S. Supreme Court saying construction on the new White House ballroom can continue.
7: Chief Justice John Roberts issued the temporary order, which prevents a lower court order from taking effect that would have stopped above-ground construction on the ballroom. The Supreme Court will now consider lawsuits aimed at stopping the project.
6: And that's Fox's Kevin Uretsky. Canada now vowing retaliation against President Trump's 50% tariffs, which will hit about 5% of what Canada ships to the U.S. every year.
8: The tariffs were initially supposed to kick in at 12:01 a.m. Wednesday. President Trump extended the deadline for 3 days to allow talks to continue, but the two countries still could not reach an agreement in time.
6: And that's Fox's Marianne Rafferty. Canadian Prime Minister Mark Carney blaming what he calls unfair last-minute changes to D.C.'s proposed.
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6: Welcome back to Buy Seller's Day. And just before the last break, I mentioned an open house coming up Sunday, 2 to 4. That address, again, is 5021 Sequoia Avenue. That's in East Memphis, 5021 Sequoia Avenue. Let's move on, because we're getting closer to Labor Day. That's right. And for some, that means putting the wraps on summer. For some, that's one last trip to the beach. Some are loading up the RV and hitting the road. Others are taking cruises, visiting relatives, or finally cashing in on those vacation days that you've been banking up all year. And while you're planning where you're going and what you're packing, there's a lot of things out there to do. Well, there's one thing that many people forget to prepare, and that is the house. And that's where I'm stepping in right now. We're going to help you out, because while you're sipping coffee, overlooking the mountains, or chilling on the beach, or standing in line at a theme park, sweating it out where every ride takes about an hour and a half to even get to, your house may be sitting at home completely unattended. And the truth is, homes have no clue that you're on vacation. Water heaters don't stop leaking because you're out of town. And air conditioners don't refuse to break just because you're gone for the week. And thieves, well, they don't take vacations when you do. They actually ramp things up. So let's talk about things every homeowner should do before heading out of town. And many of these are simple, and most don't even cost you anything, but they can save you a tremendous amount of stress while you're away. So let's jump right in. And one of the easiest ways to make an empty home appear occupied is by turning on the lights, especially with timers. Think about it. Burglars are looking for easy opportunities, and a dead giveaway clue that nobody is home is that the house is completely dark night after night after night. And a few strategically placed lamps operating on timers can make your home appear lived in, occupied, and active. And here is a big key. This is advice that I use myself. Don't put every light on the same schedule. It's almost as obvious as having no lights at all. Vary them up a little bit to make it seem like people are active in different parts of the house, and have them come on in the evening and then turn off later. Make the house appear normal. Maybe some lights turn off at a normal bedtime, others a little bit later. And this has never been easier, especially with smart plugs and smart home systems. But honestly, those inexpensive timers from the hardware store or from the grocery store, they can do the trick as well. It's just a simple move that adds an extra level of security. Another one that screams that you are out of town is a stuffed mailbox. It is one of the worst things that you could do, to have that mailbox that's open and it's full of junk mail and it just looks like nobody's been home, or packages piling up at the door. If you're going to be gone for several days, arrange for someone to collect your mail and deliveries. Ask a trusted neighbor, friend, family member, whoever, and place your United States Postal Service mail, put it on temporary hold. It's really simple. Don't give visual clues that nobody's there. Same goes for if you're still taking a newspaper. Make sure you do that as well, because nothing says vacant house like four or five newspapers piled up in the yard or on the front porch or in the driveway. A few minutes of planning can prevent a lot of unwanted attention. Also, make sure you check your thermostat too. One mistake that I see homeowners make is completely shutting off the HVAC system. I understand the temptation. Energy savings sound great, especially in this economy, but the Mid-South in July is no joke. Temperatures can climb quickly and so can those humidity levels. And if the air conditioning is completely off, your house can become a giant sauna. High humidity also creates issues with flooring, furniture, electronics, artwork, and even mold growth. So instead, just adjust the temperature. Raise it a few degrees in the summer, lower it a few degrees in the wintertime, and let the system continue to do what it was meant to do, and that is protect your home while reducing unnecessary energy use. Your vacation should be about relaxing, not returning home to undo that vacation by finding unintended damage. We're talking about things you should do with your home before heading out on vacation on Buy, Sell, or Stay today. Number four, shut off water to non-essential sources. You see it on TV. You see it in the movies. It is one of the things that scares homeowners the most. Water damage. A small leak can become a huge problem remarkably fast. Think about the washing machine supply lines, ice maker lines, dishwasher connections, bathroom fixtures, water heaters. A lot can happen in a week. So before leaving town, consider shutting off water supplies where it is appropriate. And at the very least, know where your main water shutoff valve is located. If you have a trusted friend, family member, or neighbor checking on the house, make sure they know where it's at as well, because water damage is one of the most expensive and common homeowner headaches. Reducing the risk before you leave is just smart planning. Now, if you're making plans for vacation or you've already got them, another important thing to do is to not tell the world about it. We live in a society now where social media and other venues can get the word out fast, and it's about sharing things. And sometimes we overshare. Well, sharing vacation plans is oversharing in a lot of instances. Years ago, people would come back from vacation and then show everybody their photographs. Well, now everybody's posting in real time, posting from the airport, posting from the hotel, posting from the beach or from the mountains, posting from the theme park, posting from the cruise ship. And before long, everybody knows no one is home. It's great to share your adventures. I get it. I've been there. I've had that temptation. I've even failed at that. I try to be better, though, and I get it. But consider waiting until you get back before posting every detail online. Why would you want to advertise that your home is sitting vacant? Your memories are still going to be just as fun to share when you get back. And your home, well, it'll be a lot safer for it. We've mentioned trusted friends, we've trusted neighbors, and that brings us up to another item to remember, and that is, even if you're only leaving for a few days, having a trusted person periodically checking on your home. It's a great idea. They don't need to move in, they don't need to house sit, they don't need to be there all the time. Just stop by occasionally. If you haven't had the mail held, make sure they pick it up. Walk in, check for leaks or for unusual noises from the main systems. Make sure the AC is working, or the heat, depending on the time of year. Just maybe they simply make sure everything is looking normal around the place. Because sometimes major issues happen because no one came around and caught them early. A quick visit every few days can provide tremendous peace of mind. And if something does happen, you'll know about it sooner rather than later. And lastly, this may be the easiest thing on the list, And yet it's the one people forget the most. Before you leave, walk through your home room by room. Check the doors, the windows, the appliances, the faucets, the locks, the garage door. Look for anything unusual because many vacation headaches can be avoided simply by slowing down for 5 to 10 minutes and doing one final walkthrough. Making sure the oven's turned off. Making sure that the AC is set to where you want it to be. Think of it kind of like a final inspection before you head out the door. And making sure everything is secure before you leave. And you'll travel with a lot more confidence and a lot of peace of mind knowing that you've checked everything. So before heading out on vacation, make sure you put the lights on timers, have that mail and package collection arranged, get those thermostats in line where you want them to be, know where your water shutoff locations are, and reduce those water risks. Don't share your travel plans with everybody. Have somebody check on the property. And do a little final walkthrough before leaving. They're not complicated tasks. They're certainly not expensive. And most can get done in an hour or less. Bottom line is, it can dramatically reduce the chances of returning home to an unpleasant surprise. Take a few minutes, prepare, and make your vacation a fun one. 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
6: Welcome back to Buy, Sell, or Stay. I'm Tim Van Horn. Football season right around the corner. Yep, I thought we'd combine two things today that seem to bring out strong opinions in people. Football and real estate. Now, whether you're a diehard Tigers fan, maybe an SEC fan, NFL fanatic, or you're just there for the tailgate food, you know every game comes down to making good decisions, avoiding mistakes, and taking advantage of opportunities when they present themselves. And believe it or not, buying a home really isn't all that different. When you're house hunting, some homes are touchdowns. They put you in a position to win now and in the future. And others, well, they're fumbles. They look good for a moment, but then they can cost you dearly down the road once you discover there's a problem. So today we're talking about four touchdown signs that tell you a house might be a great buy and four fumbles that should make you think twice before making an offer. So let's kick off with the good. Let's kick off with the touchdowns. The first touchdown sign is location. You've probably heard real estate professionals say location, location, location so many times that it sounds cliche. Well, it is a cliche. But there is a reason that it is repeated so often. A great location impacts your daily life, your home's future value, and your resale potential. Maybe it's near work. Maybe it's close to great schools. Maybe it's convenient to shopping, restaurants, parks, or major highways. Truth is, nearly everything in a house can be changed except where it sits. You can remodel a kitchen. You can replace the flooring. You can paint every wall. But you can't pick up the house and move it to a different neighborhood. When a property is in a desirable area with good long-term appeal, that's a touchdown every time. The second touchdown sign is strong fundamentals. In football, quarterbacks look great when their offensive line does its job. In a house, the offensive line is made up of several things like the roof, the HVAC system, the plumbing, electrical components, and foundation. Those aren't always the most exciting things that buyers focus on. I mean, let's be honest, most people get excited about the countertops or good-looking bathrooms. Nobody gets fired up about a well-maintained HVAC system, at least not until you gotta replace one. When the major systems of a home are in good condition, you're protecting yourself from expensive surprises after closing. A house with strong fundamentals gives you confidence and helps keep your budget intact. And having a budget intact, well, yeah, that's certainly another touchdown. The third touchdown sign is flexibility. Life changes. Families grow. Families shrink as the kids move out. Sometimes they move back in. People work from home today far more than they did even just a few years ago. A great home gives you options. Maybe that's an extra bedroom that can become a nursery. Or maybe it's a nursery that can become an extra bedroom. Maybe it's a bonus room that becomes an office. Maybe it's a finished basement, a large backyard, or additional living space that serves multiple purposes. Homes that can adapt to changing needs tend to serve homeowners longer and often maintain stronger appeal when it's time to sell. When a house gives you room to grow and flexibility for the future, that's moving the chains and getting closer to the end zone. It's not just a first down, though. I'll tell you, it's also a touchdown. The fourth touchdown, yeah, it's very simple. 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Let's don't call an audible. Let's stick to the game plan and move along and talk about fumbles. Fumble number one, it just looks too good to be true. The first red flag is a home that looks almost suspiciously perfect. Fresh paint everywhere, strong fragrances. You can probably even smell it through your radio or through your phone. Brand new cosmetic upgrades, beautiful staging. None of those things are bad. In fact, many sellers do an amazing job at preparing their homes. But buyers should also be cautious if cosmetic improvements seem to be getting all the attention while questions about the roof, foundation, plumbing, or HVAC system remain unanswered. A house can be dressed up for game day. That doesn't mean that it's ready for a championship. That's why inspections are so important. Always look beyond the surface, because if you don't, you may be throwing a penalty flag on yourself later on. Speaking of penalty flags, fumble number two, the neighborhood itself is throwing penalty flags. It's not necessarily the house itself, it's everything around it. Take time to drive through the neighborhood of a house that you're interested in. Visit at different times of day. Pay attention to the traffic. Look at the neighboring properties. Notice whether homes appear cared for or neglected. Listen to your instincts. You can love the floor plan. You can love the kitchen. You can love the backyard. But if there are concerns about the surrounding area, those concerns do not disappear after closing day. Remember, as great as location can be a touchdown, it can also be a fumble. Location is just as important as the structure that you're buying. Remember, take a few drives around at different parts of the day and see how the traffic is. How's the flow to and from the neighborhood school? Too many neighborhood warning signs can be not just a fumble, but a major fumble. Looking at a third type of fumble, and that is deferred maintenance everywhere. One loose doorknob isn't a big deal, and neither is one dripping faucet. But when small issues start appearing throughout the home, that can often tell a larger story. Maybe you notice peeling paint. Maybe the caulking is separating. Maybe trim work is damaged. Maybe the HVAC filter looks like it hasn't been changed in years. Those little details reveal how the property has been maintained. And if visible maintenance has been neglected, there could certainly be bigger concerns hiding where you can't see them. A home doesn't have to be perfect, but it should show signs of consistent care. And too much deferred maintenance is definitely a fumble, in my opinion. Fourth and finally, when it comes to fumbles, you're overextending your budget. And this might be the worst one of them all. Buyers will fall in love with a home and convince themselves that they can, quote, make the numbers work. And I think people are a little more sensitive to this given interest rates are different than they were even just a few years ago. But I think this still holds true. Maybe they technically qualify for the payment. Maybe the lender says they're approved. But there's a difference between qualifying for a payment and being comfortable with a payment. And I hearken back again. That's why a conversation with a great local lender like Mortgage Mono at Mortgage Investors Group is so important, because he's going to spell all of these things out for you and lay out all the information where you can make that informed decision. because you still need money for emergencies, for maintenance, for retirement savings, for family activities, for life in general. A house should help create stability, not stress. The right home is the one that allows you to enjoy home ownership without constantly worrying about the next bill. If buying a house pushes your finances to the breaking point, that's a fumble waiting to happen. So let's check the final score. The touchdown signs are a great location, strong major systems, room to grow, and a price that makes sense. You're dropping the ball and fumbling if you're falling in love with a home that's hiding behind cosmetic upgrades. If the neighborhood warning signs are being ignored, if the deferred maintenance is just piling up, and you're stretching your budget too far. Just like in football, success in real estate comes from making smart decisions, staying disciplined, and thinking beyond the next play. If you're trying to decide whether now is the right time to buy, sell, or stay, let's have a conversation. 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In the meantime, I hope you have a great rest of your day. And I'm Tim Van Horn saying so long for now. 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
22: Fighting back, I'm Paul Stevens, Fox News. Canada now vowing retaliation against a new round of 50% tariffs from the Trump White House. This after talks collapsed late yesterday.
23: President Donald Trump's import taxes will hit about 5% of what Canada ships to the United States every year. Now, that includes products that range from hockey sticks to tongue depressors. The countries sold each other $880 billion worth of goods and services last year. The tariffs were initially supposed to kick in at 12:01 a.m. Wednesday, but President Trump extended the deadline for 3 days to allow talks to continue, but the two countries still could not reach an agreement in time.
22: And that's Fox's Marianne Rafferty. Canadian Prime Minister Mark Carney blaming unfair last-minute changes to D.C.'s proposed terms. He says Canada will match the tariffs. President Trump heading to South Carolina, pushing for Republican Senate candidate Darlene Graham, the sister of the late Lindsey Graham.
24: Republicans in the Palmetto State, including the state's former Governor Nikki Haley, have raised concerns about Graham's readiness after she admitted at a debate this week that she wasn't well-versed on national security. President Trump has dismissed her response, saying she was only giving an honest answer. He wants voters to focus on what he says is at stake.
25: If we lose, you're going to lose your border. You're going to lose your tax cuts.
24: Meantime, Vice President J.D. Vance was in his hometown of Middletown, Ohio, trying to sharpen the administration's message on the economy.
22: Fox's Madeline Rivera in D.C. IndyCar making history this weekend with the inaugural Freedom 250 Grand Prix in Washington, D.C. The 250-mile race will send 25 drivers around a 1.7-mile street course, with the track running past landmarks, including the Washington Monument and the National Air and Space Museum. Championship leader Alex Palau headlines the field. The race, 1 p.m. on Fox. 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
22: New details we have about the brutal murder of a Pennsylvania college student, her boyfriend now the prime suspect.
2: A conversation about their future ended in murder. Police say Royce Moser fatally stabbed his girlfriend, Caroline Heintz, a student athlete at Penn West University, as the two sat in her Jeep. He went inside his home, and then he came back with a large knife.
3: He comes back outside to the vehicle, which is hers and her family's, proceeds to stab her once in the chest, heart region.
2: State police spokesman Rocco Gagliardi says a panicked Moser put the body in the rear hatch, drove to his home, and asked his mother for help.
3: She's trying to clean up the blood splatter, trying to then get a game plan of what they're going to do.
2: Rachel Moser is charged with obstruction of justice and other crimes. Daria Albinger, Fox News.
22: TikTok agrees to pay $400 million to settle a children's privacy case.
4: The lawsuit related to compliance with the Children's Online Privacy Protection Act was filed by the DOJ in 2024. Associate Attorney General Stanley Woodward Jr. said in a statement, "The settlement is a major victory for parents and children," adding that the department's priority is ensuring children are protected online. Under the settlement, TikTok and its parent company, ByteDance, will pay $300 million immediately and then $100 million upon entry of an order vacating a prior consent decree entered against TikTok's predecessor. The DOJ says TikTok has implemented extensive measures designed to strengthen safeguards for younger users. Deborah Valentine, Fox News.
22: The family of Irina Zarutska is suing the city of Charlotte and private transit security contractor 1 year after her fatal stabbing aboard the city's light rail system. The suit alleging systemic failures, including inadequate security staffing and a lack of fare enforcement.
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32: Saturday, August 22nd, 2026. I'm Jessica Rosenthal. How will the Democratic Party grapple with members of the Democratic Socialists of America serving in Congress as recent primary elections knock out incumbents who just a couple of years ago were perceived as fierce opponents of President Trump?
33: Not trying to pull one over on anybody. Like, they believe what they say, and to a lot of voters, that genuineness does go a long way.
32: And while Republicans have hopes of picking up a key Senate seat in Michigan, do they also have a chance at flipping a second seat in the Midwest, Minnesota?
34: This is unconscionable what's happened here in Minnesota, and I think a large swath of people know that.
32: This is the Fox News Rundown from Washington. This week, a DSA candidate beat a Democrat with a strong record of opposing President Trump. Angie Hickson defeated Congressman Alex Vindman by 12 points in Florida's Democratic Senate primary. Vindman, a retired Army lieutenant colonel who served on the National Security Council until 2020, was a central figure in the first impeachment effort against President Trump. Nixon is a state House representative who spoke to supporters after winning the primary this past week.
0: We, the hardworking, everyday people of Florida, sent a shockwave to the Washington D.C. establishment. Yeah. And they better get ready. Yeah.
32: It's not the first time the Democratic incumbent with a record of opposing President Trump lost this cycle. Sri Tanadar in Michigan and Dan Goldman and Adriano Espaillat of New York all lost to candidates backed by the Democratic Socialists of America, either their national or local chapters. Democratic strategist James Carville told Fox News' Jesse Waters this past week.
1: They're a bunch of silly people. They're, those people you had on there, those DSA people, they're a pack of fools. No one pays attention to them.
32: Some are rejecting the more progressive candidates, though. The Democrats for Mike Rogers' group joined the Michigan Republican Senate candidate at a press conference this week. But last weekend, House Minority Leader Hakeem Jeffries told a Sunday talk show that while he does not support the DSA agenda, some of their candidates may very well win general elections in November, and they will be part of what he called a broad caucus.
33: It's no secret that the Democratic brand is not in a good space right now.
32: Former Congressman Joe Cunningham briefly flipped South Carolina's first district from red to blue in 2018 and is author of the book Life of the Party, How Democrats Lost America's Trust and How They Can Win It Back.
33: And that's not just with independents or general election voters. It's even the same within the Democratic Party. I think there's what you're seeing is an incredible frustration boil over. From inaction, from lack of ideas, but also from what happened back in 2024 with putting up President Biden to run for re-election when even the majority of Democrats did not think that he should do that.
32: So wait, you think a lot of what's happening is a reaction to not enough being done, but also sort of retribution for 2024?
33: I think you're seeing an incredible frustration with the Democratic establishment right now for lack of ideas. I mean, think about, for all the faults that I find with President Trump, he does consistently put out the new ideas, whether it be no taxes on waiters or the Trump account for babies, all these different ideas. When it comes to the Democratic Party, what we ran on in 2024 was saving democracy. When people are struggling just to stay alive, they're struggling to pay for their prescription drugs, they're struggling to afford rent. And, President Trump has called for getting private equity out of the housing market, which would provide a big boost for new home buyers. Meanwhile, I feel like the Democratic Party, the establishment, has just been resting on the same stale ideas. And so when you have these new, fresh candidates, new, shiny candidates come in, even if they're associated with the DSA, but they're, proposing new things or new ideas, people are going to wonder to them. And that's why they're gaining traction, because they're filling this void within the Democratic Party that exists because of the lack of ideas and lack of vision.
32: Now, contrast that for me with these types of incumbents who are very opposed to the president, with a few people like Wesley Bell in Missouri and Jared Moskowitz in Florida. They held on despite more progressive or DSA-backed candidates. Does that mean we're talking about candidate quality? Or is this really a story about how different districts have different demographics?
33: All of the above. I mean, I think you hit the nail on the head. The candidate quality matters, right? I've always asked myself when I hire people, there's only two questions you have to ask if you're hiring somebody is, are they competent to do the job? And is it somebody you want to work with? That latter question goes right to the heart of what you said. The candidate quality, are they likable? Do they present well? Do you trust them? Despite what some of the, what I think are unreasonable and outlandish things that people call for from the DSA, I have no doubt that they themselves believe it and they're genuine in their beliefs and they're not trying to pull one over on anybody. Like, they believe what they say. And to a lot of voters, that, genuineness does go a long ways. And so if they're running against a candidate who they view as untrustworthy, then yeah, they're going to drift to someone else, even though if they don't align with them on 100% of the ideas and policies.
6: You know, Hakeem Jeffries could be speaker soon. He said he doesn't support the DSA agenda, but that this will end up being a broad caucus after the November elections. How do you think any Democratic leader will do herding everyone from, you know, like a Josh Gottheimer to an Ilhan Omar to a Daria Lisa Chevalier in New York? Sounds like she'll likely win that seat. How broad is too broad?
33: Well, look, I came in 2018. I won in 2018, came into Congress with AOC. And at the time, you know, she was the firebrand. She was the far left, the socialist. And we had, you know, these similar conversations then. Like, how do you hold together a caucus with somebody like AOC and then somebody like me from South Carolina on the other side? And Nancy Pelosi did that, though. I mean, to her credit, I didn't vote for her for speaker because I wanted new leadership, but she did a good job holding that caucus together, and she protected some of the Democrats from the more conservative wing by not bringing these radical bills to the House floor for a vote and not putting these Democrats in a position where they have to, you know, may put themselves in a bind in their primary. So I know Hakeem's a good leader. He's a good communicator. He hasn't been given the chance yet to lead as speaker, but I do think he's capable of doing so. And yeah, at the end of the day, I think the Democratic Party can hopefully band together and just focus on the affordability issue and how corporations and corporate power has basically gutted the middle class, which is not a partisan issue, to be honest.
6: Yeah, have you heard anything in particular that you think is the case that Democrats are making? Maybe some of those establishment Democrats. What are the solid ideas for affordability other than maybe like taxing the wealthiest?
33: Yeah, I mean, look, taxing the rich, the billionaires tax. In my opinion, they're short-sighted, and they don't really address the root of the problem. You know, the corporate greed that has infested our country. I do think it's going to be those kitchen table issues, and you know, I don't think you hear that clear vision from the Democratic Party because there's not a clear leader. You know, whereas on the Republican side, you have President Trump who is speaking for the party and is their obvious and clear leader. But I write about this in my book, Life of the Party. The corporations that have taken over our country, and you know, I agree with President Trump on some of these issues, like getting corporate money out of the housing market. You know, one in four homes are owned by private equity. The competition in the private sector has been reduced and reduced and reduced because of monopolies and companies banding together to drive down competition. And as a result, it's, you know, customers and consumers don't have any rights anymore. So the prescription drug prices have to come down. We need to codify the most favored nation so that our costs come in line with other developed nations. We need to get private equity out of the housing market. We need a check on social media companies, which are coming into our kids' tablets and phones causing serious damage to their mental health. The data centers is obviously another one. I mean, there's a common theme here my wife just gave birth to our third kid. We have a month-old daughter.
6: Congratulations.
33: It is hard. Well, thanks. It is hard raising kids these days because all the challenges that exist. And I feel like parents in their 30s and 40s who are going through this season in their lives don't feel like they can get ahead because of the cost to stay alive, and whether it be prescription drugs or groceries or gas, anything like that. And this is not a partisan issue, but if the Democrats will just focus on this and not be distracted by what Trump says and does every single day, I think they can actually make some headway.
6: Do you think, though, this is where the Democratic Party is going? Like, tell me, because you made an interesting point. You said when you came in, it was with AOC. At that time, she was considered somebody maybe more on an extreme end of the left. Now we're talking about her in 2028. So where is this going? Like, in 10 years, what percentage of the Democratic Party identifies as DSA or like adjacent enough to DSA to vote that way?
33: It's a great question. I think a lot depends on how these midterms unfold, what happens up in Michigan. You know, the question is, can Abdul win a general election? And if he comes out successfully, then that'll be a notch in the DSA's belt, obviously, that, hey, we can win statewide. But also in 2028, what kind of presidential nominee the party puts forward will have a big impact. I think it's too early to tell is a short answer. But, you know, look, a lot of these ideas and things that the DSA members have said are indefensible, and they do not work in a red area. They do not work in the South predominantly. But the party's kind of finding its sea legs, I think, right now, coming out after the Kamala Harris loss. It's kind of reeling and trying to determine which way it goes. But I think it's going to take shape over this November and the year and a half to follow as well.
6: Who are you most hopeful of flipping a seat outside of the Senate? I see Democrats have high hopes in Georgia and Iowa in the governor's races. They're looking at Mike Lawler's seat in New York, Gabe Evans' seat in Colorado, some like Bob Harvey in Pennsylvania's first. Do any of those names sound familiar? Is there anything you're looking at?
33: Yeah. You know what's funny is when I ran in 2018 and won, I mean, no one had this race on their radar. And I think that provides a lot of advantages because it's not, you know, earning the firepower from the other side. But when I think about races that can be flipped, you know, I look up at actually in Lexington, Kentucky, you got somebody like Zach Dembo who's putting in the work. You have these House races that these folks who are not household names, like you've never heard of them, chances are your listeners have never heard of them, but they're putting in the work, meeting people, raising the money, and talking like ordinary Americans. That's what the Democratic Party has to get back to doing, just speaking like ordinary Americans, not using these terms. I talk about this a lot in my book, Life of the Party, about how we started speaking above people and or down to them, even worse. But I think some of the folks that you probably haven't heard of will end up surprising folks on election night in the Democrats' effort to retake the House.
6: I got to ask you, because you were a congressman in the South, the Fox News power rankings show 1 in 5 Black Americans approves of President Trump. And yet only 69% say they're going to support a Democrat in their district in these midterms. That's 21 points below where President Biden was with his share of the Black vote in 2020. And a recent Marquette poll said only 36% of Black Americans support the DSA. When you consider all of that, I mean, when we think of the Democratic Party, especially in presidential years, especially in the South, we think of the power of the Black vote. Is this a problem for Democrats?
33: Alarm bell should be going off. Yeah, it's a big problem. And again, I hate to keep harking back to the book, but that I wrote Life of the Party, but I speak to this a lot. Trump doubled his support among Black men from 2020 to 2024. And he did that, in my opinion, I think he did that by showing up and speaking to Black voters and speaking in terms they understand. Democratic Party cannot just take the Black voters for granted. We got to show up. We also have to listen to them. And I can tell you, in South Carolina, the Black Democratic voters are the most pragmatic voters. That, you know, they care about the community. They care about the cost of living. The social issues do not rank as high. And actually, on the social and cultural issues, they're a lot more conservative. So, it's honestly in line with where I've always been politically. So it's been, fairly relatable to connect on those issues. But the party cannot just overlook them and take them for granted and not give them something to be excited about. Because, you know, in 2024, we tried to rally around the Save Democracy. That fell flat. I mean, people couldn't even afford their bills. And they're like, you know, democracy doesn't pay the rent. Democracy doesn't pay for your prescription drugs or help your kid in the school. Like, you got to have some solid solutions and ways in which to improve the lives of every American, no matter their race or culture.
6: I know I've kept you long enough. I want to let you go, but because I just need to ask you this one last question. Are you concerned at all with what seems like an obsession with Israel, with the DSA and what that means for the Democratic Party more broadly?
33: I'm concerned a lot about what I see going on over there. Israel's been a close ally of America and needs to be treated as such. I think what the DSA and them are shining light on, or at least illuminating, is the difference between allegiance to Israel as a country or allegiance to Netanyahu. People are going to have strong opinions about what's going on over there, rightfully so. The anti-Semitism that is on the rise is incredibly concerning, not just here in the United States, but across the globe. And I wish that President Trump would have had more of an impact in calming the conflict that's going on over there, as opposed to, I'm not going to say inflating it, but it just doesn't seem like there's been much effort or much progress that's been made in trying to bring some type of peace to that area. And it's incredibly concerning.
6: Former Congressman Joe Cunningham, and author of the best-selling book Life of the Party, How Democrats Lost America's Trust and How They Can Win It Back. Thank you so much for your time.
33: I appreciate you having me. Have a great weekend, all right?
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1: Inside the Beltway, I'm Evan Brown. The Pentagon is taking a look at 30 American universities and their financial and research ties to foreign entities. The audits could result in these institutions losing federal research funding. Specifically, they're looking at exposure of sensitive or export-controlled research. A Pentagon official says the Department of War has zero tolerance for academic partnerships that compromise our national security. Harvard, Duke, Georgetown, and NYU are among the schools being asked to review research partnerships with entities in China, Russia, and Iran. The Drug Enforcement Administration is supposed to take drugs off the street, but were they doing the exact opposite? The Justice Department's internal watchdog is reviewing DEA strategies, allowing fentanyl to hit the streets in hopes of building bigger cases against drug traffickers. Some current and former U.S. drug enforcement agents say the controversial tactic known as permitting drugs to, quote, walk, gambles with people's lives. The Justice Department states that the government policies and wiretap investigations involving the DEA are all subject to review. The White House designated fentanyl as a weapon of mass destruction last year. For the Fox News Rundown, I'm Eben Brown.
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11: Fox News, I'm Angelo Bavaro. Canada is vowing retaliation against President Trump's 50% tariffs, which will hit about 5% of what Canada ships to the U.S. every year.
12: The tariffs were initially supposed to kick in at 12:01 a.m. Wednesday. President Trump extended the deadline for 3 days to allow talks to continue, but the two countries still could not reach an agreement in time.
11: Fox's Marion Rafferty, Canadian Prime Minister Mark Carney, is blaming what he calls unfair last-minute changes to Washington's proposed terms. The Supreme Court says construction on that new White House ballroom can continue.
13: Chief Justice John Roberts issued the temporary order, which prevents a lower court order from taking effect that would have stopped above-ground construction on the ballroom. The Supreme Court will now consider lawsuits aimed at stopping the project.
11: Fox's Kevin Uretsky. 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

0: Here's a look outside the Beltway. I'm Tanya J. Powers. Homeland Security officials are moving to deport the man charged in the boat accident death of a mother and her five-month-old daughter earlier this month in New York City. Prosecutors say Manuel Hernandez, a native of El Salvador, is in the U.S. illegally and was illegally operating a boat that capsized in New York Harbor. DHS says he entered Texas in 2007 after posing as a U.S. citizen to Customs and Border Protection officials. Hernandez and 11 of his passengers were rescued in that accident. Harvard University has agreed to a $53 million settlement in a lawsuit filed by families who say their loved ones' bodies were donated for medical research and education, but whose parts were then sold on the black market by the former manager of the school's morgue. Cedric Lodge had worked in the morgue for almost three decades. He was sentenced to 8 years in prison for stealing and selling organs and other cadaver parts. And Pennsylvania Governor Josh Shapiro has signed an executive order mandating that data center projects must first be approved by local officials, and they have to pay for their own power. It also says the centers must hire locally and be transparent with local governments. It's a change in stance for Shapiro, a Democrat who was facing re-election this fall, who had originally encouraged data center development. For the Fox News Rundown, I'm Tanya J. Powers.
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2: The Milwaukee Brewers are the first team to reach 80 wins this season. They beat the Braves Friday 2-1 to reach a record of 80-49 on the year. Elsewhere, the Phillies walked off the Cardinals 7-6 in 10 innings to get their seventh straight win. The Red Sox spoiled Rafael Devers' return to Fenway with a 6-4 win over the Giants. The Yankees beat the Blue Jays 3-1, and the Orioles defeated the Rays 5-3. And in the NBA, four-time champion Klay Thompson is reportedly expected to sign with the Miami Heat after agreeing to a contract buyout with the Dallas Mavericks. That's your sports on the Fox News Rundown. Tony Genualdo, Fox News.
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0: do it for this edition of the Fox News Rundown from Washington. Tomorrow, we speak with Fox News Chief Congressional Correspondent Chad Pergram about what is holding up the college sports bill in Congress and the Indy Grand Prix race through Washington, D.C. in honor of America 250. I'm Jessica Rosenthal. 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
8: Barnstorming at the beach. I'm Pam Puso, Fox News. Ahead of Tuesday's runoff election, President Trump stumped in South Carolina for Republican U.S. Senate candidate Darlene Graham. She's facing GOP Representative Ralph Norman.
9: Look at the rallies. Look at what we have today. You have thousands of people standing outside, can't get in. They're standing outside, and we're not even really running. But we are running because we have to get Darlene and other people elected.
8: Joining the president on stage in Myrtle Beach, outgoing White House Press Secretary Caroline Leavitt.
10: President Trump, you are the most consequential and historic president in the history of our great country. And it has been the honor of my life to serve as your White House Press Secretary, sir.
8: Leavitt will continue playing a role within Mr. Trump's super PAC. A New York woman accused of planning an ISIS-inspired attack is under arrest.
11: The FBI affidavit paints a fuller picture of Jessica Bowie's alleged transformation into an ISIS supporter, with Bowie allegedly telling undercover agents she had gone from a little girl waving an American flag after 9/11 to having stickers depicting the falling Twin Towers. About 5 years ago, the suspect converted to Islam and adopted the name Aisha Saif. Police have not revealed whether she was recruited or traveled to the Middle East. Court documents documents detail how Bowie used the internet to spread ISIS propaganda, talking openly about jihad and encouraging others to join the Islamic State. The suspect creating over a dozen social media profiles to espouse anti-American messages, and many of her accounts were repeatedly suspended for violating platform rules.
8: Fox's Chanley Painter, Bowie allegedly told an FBI source posing as an ISIS facilitator that she wanted to help make explosives. 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
13: Whether you're a baby boomer or a millennial, it doesn't seem to matter. A common concern is always money. Welcome to today's program. Got a great program lined up for you today. Plenty of information and education. And we just got some things that we just enjoy because Kurt Zarnowski's with us. And you always have questions for Kurt. He's going to talk a lot about what's happened here recently with the trust report that's come out. The Social Security Board of Trustees has sent out a report in June. He's going to cover that for us. And I just want to say how much I appreciate you listening, your comments, your critique, your questions. And of course, if you got a question for us, just send it to Jim, J-I-M, 901-683-0989. And if you miss any part of the program, you can find our show Talk Money on Spotify or wherever you listen to the podcast. Also, Scott Jordan, as always, is going to be answering your questions. Got a question from Marty. Just spot on, too. Just a great question and one of those things that we look forward to getting that answer. So Scott will be with us. Claire Green is in the second half of the program. She's going to give us some important news about Medicare, plan increases, identifying some insurance carriers that are raising rates. We're going to find out what's going on there. But before we get to Claire and Scott, I am excited about welcoming Mr. Kurt Zarnowski to the program. Kurt, welcome, sir.
14: Thank you, Jim. Great to be back.
13: Well, it's always a pleasure. And as always, it's amazing. You know, the buzzword today is there's not going to be Social Security available for anybody that's on that program now, and especially those that are in their 50s, just forget it. Now, we know that's not the case, but it is amazing how that seems to be on everybody's mind. And I know the Board of Trustees has just come out and recently with their report. Let's go into that with us starting off, and then I want you to kind of guide us through some other thoughts here in a minute. But just what did the Board of Trustees say?
14: Sure. So just a little bit of history. You know, each year the Social Security Board of Trustees, which consists of Commissioner of Social Security, Secretary of Labor, Secretary of Treasury, Secretary of Health and Human Services, and they're two public trustees whose positions are vacant right now, but each year they issue a report to the American public on the health of the Social Security program. And in that annual report, they not only lay out the current status, but they are required to make a projection over the next 75 years. And so, to me anyway, that's always been one of the hallmarks of Social Security. Each year, this annual report comes out trying to keep the issue of the future of the Social Security program front and center, because eventually it's going to require some action on the part of Congress. So this year's report, the 2026 report, came out in June and basically says in its simplest form, as currently constituted, assuming no changes to the program whatsoever, no increase in taxes, no reduction in benefits, absolute maintenance of the status quo, trustees project that Social Security will have enough money on hand to cover 100% of promised benefits each and every month through the end of the year 2034. And From that point forward, though, which a lot of people tend to overlook, it's not like there's not going to be any money there whatsoever. And that's a huge, huge area of misunderstanding, particularly with the younger folks who say, oh, there's not going to be anything there for me whatsoever. You know, keep in mind, as I say to listeners every time I'm on the show, Social Security's primary source of income, payroll tax dollars collected from employers, employees, and people who are self-employed. So absent a complete and total collapse of the United States economy, assuming nobody anywhere is working whatsoever, Social Security will always have a revenue stream of some sort. And the issue is, looking down the road, is that anticipated revenue stream thought to be enough to cover 100% of the promised benefits? And in the latest trustees report, while it isn't, it is projected to be enough to cover about 83% of the promised benefits going forward over the next 75 years. So put some context on this, Jim, as I always try and do. It's important for people to recognize that there's no immediate crisis in Social Security. People collecting now, people close to collecting, there's no danger that they won't be paid this month or next month. The issue is more long range, and the question is how, between now and 2034, does Congress get its act together and enact some changes to the program that close, not 110% funding gap by tomorrow, no, but close this, in essence, 17% funding gap. So the beginning of the end, the year 2034, Social Security will be able to continue to pay 100% of the benefits they promised, each and every month since the first recurring payments went out back in 1939. So I characterize it, you've heard me say it on the show before, it's not a program in crisis, but it's a program which faces some challenges. And the sooner the Congress gets its act together and addresses those challenges, the better off we're all going to be.
13: You know, when you talk about that, the reality, Congress has to do something. And we saw that back in the Reagan years. They had to do something. They've done that. Now, let's just simply put it out there. With all the dysfunction that we have going on, do you think that's a possibility that Congress would just not would just be so divided and so, you know, not working, you know, just basically not working together, that that's a possibility they wouldn't change it and just we have a 17% cut and we got to go forward with that?
14: Well, so, Jim, the problem, I think, or one of Social Security's big problems is there's, as I mentioned before, there's no immediate crisis. You know, there's no danger that payments won't go out next month or the month after. So it's very easy for Congress to, as one of my old favorite basketball announcers here in Boston, Johnny Most, used to say, fiddle and deadle in the backcourt, and kick the can down the road. I think if it does get to a crisis, Congress will certainly act at that point. But that's not healthy. It's healthier for Congress to get together, deal with the changes now, legislate them now, make them prospective so that people can plan accordingly and plan appropriately for their retirement down the road. So I think they'll get to it eventually. No doubt in my mind they won't get around to it eventually. My concern is they probably won't get to it till maybe we reach crisis stage.
13: Yeah.
14: And that's what happened, frankly, back in 1983. There was a real danger that Social Security payments wouldn't go out. There wouldn't be enough money there. So that the Greenspan Commission came up with some changes. They put them all into legislation, and the crisis was avoided. I keep saying, I hope we never reach that crisis stage, with the dysfunction we see in Congress these days, don't hold out too much hope that we won't, unfortunately, get to that point where Congress has to deal, because it is an immediate crisis.
13: When you talk about the immediate crisis, let's kind of go through, you always cover this for us, and so important, because you talk about demographic pressures. When we think about in 1950, 16.5-1, individuals, that was the work to beneficiary ratio. Now it's 2.8-1 today, and projected by 2040 to be 2.1-1. All right, with fewer workers funding the benefits, how do we give us some of the ways that you think we're going to reform this program? I mean, you kind of talk about it like, well, this is simple, Jim. You just do it this way. But help, and you always do this so well, help our listening audience to understand, yes, it's simple, but it's a big, in, you know, it makes a big difference when you start doing the simple things.
14: Sure. You know, and so to peel away the onion, if you will, or the artichoke, In its simplest form, Social Security is money coming in, it's money going out. And so the issue confronting Congress in dealing with the future of Social Security is not altogether different from somebody's own situation at home. If at the end of the month you don't have enough money to pay all your bills, you either got to bring more money in or pay less money out or perhaps do a little bit of each. And so from the Social Security perspective, you think about it, it's money coming in, it's money going out. You can close that 17% funding gap by bringing more money in or paying less money out. Now, on the income side, you know, you can address that by in a couple of ways. Number one is, as the listeners know, each year there's an annual mandatory statutory cap on the level of earnings that are subject to the 6.2% Social Security payroll tax. Perhaps you could increase, or some people say they should eliminate that cap altogether, bring in more money. The other thing I always like to talk about, Jim, and you've heard me mention it in the show before, and one of my favorites, is that there is a Social Security payroll tax rate, 6.2%, paid by employer and employee and matched for someone who is self-employed. Well, that 6.2% payroll tax rate hasn't been increased since 1991. So a way you can bring more money into the system is perhaps increase that Social Security payroll tax rate a bit. You don't have to increase it to 15 or 20%, but you can nudge it up a little bit as a way to generate some additional income. Now, the thing is, though, if you close the gap solely by bringing in more money, who are you impacting? Well, you're impacting younger folks. You're impacting employers. And so, you know, people, you know, may not be too positive about that change. So what about closing the gap by reducing outflow? Well, a number of things you can do. Back in 1983, they increased the Social Security full retirement age over time from its then level of 65 to its now current level of 67 for people born 1960 or later. One thing you could do to reduce the flow of benefits is to further increase that full retirement age. Back in 1983, Congress did nothing about the early retirement age. It was 62 then, remains 62 now. So maybe you could increase that early retirement age. But again, there's a lot of people who say, oh, wait a minute, Jim, for you and me, yeah, we can work longer, but there are a lot of people still in physically challenging jobs. And to increase either full retirement age or early retirement age, you know, that might not be too good a thing to do. So that's something to keep in mind. So, you could also, and the change that's out there is right now, someone's retirement benefit is calculated by averaging their highest 35 years of work under the system. Well, if full retirement age is increasing with people working longer, well, perhaps you can increase the number of years that are averaged to calculate a benefit. That would slow down benefits as well. And perhaps you could do something about the annual cost of living adjustment. So there's a whole number of areas out there that could be addressed, both on the income side and the outflow side. But the problem, Jim, is, as it's been discussed day in and day out, is there is no magic bullet. You know, and any change that gets legislated is going to be impacting someone adversely. And so that's why it's very easy for Congress these days to just avoid the issue altogether, because they don't want to tick anybody off. But again, the level of statesmanship, and the sooner they deal with this, the better off we're all going to be. But again, think about it in its simplest form. Bring some more money in, slow the outflow, or perhaps do some of each. And I think in the end, you'll see a blend. Some increases on the income side, some slowdowns on the outflow side, so nobody will feel like they've been singled out for disparate treatment.
15: So what you're basically saying, each option you're talking about has trade-offs. I mean, there's some that's going to be people like it, some don't. And that you're talking about the political and public challenges. Those are things that I think everybody, you have to weigh into that, because nobody might, you're going to have arguments is what you're saying. But we have to do that in order to make it solvent and to keep it going when most people depend on it. You mentioned the idea of the cost of benefit cost as far as the benefit Social Security increase. And so what are you anticipating for that to be? I know you usually talk about that about this time of the year. I know we actually get the number later on, but what do you think 2027 is going to be for this coming up cost of living increase?
14: Sure, and just a little education for listeners, that annual COLA has been part of the Social Security program since legislation passed back in 1972, kicked in 1975. Legislation says each year Social Security beneficiaries receive an annual cost of living adjustment based on the increase in something called the Consumer Price Index for Urban Wage Earners and Clerical Workers, abbreviated the CPIW. And the period that Social Security looks at is the third quarter of one calendar year in comparison to the third quarter of the following calendar year. So in determining how much of an increase Social Security beneficiaries will see in payments starting in January, it will be based on whatever increase has occurred in the CPIW from July, August, and September of 2025 through July, August, and September of 2026. And that increase, generally announced around the middle of October as that measuring period has closed. And so you're looking out there, and historically it's been around a 2% increase. Jim, I'm going to go out on the limb right now and say, what's going on? You get that?
15: I got it.
14: All right.
15: Yeah, no problem. Heard every word of it.
14: Percent. Darnowski, the whiz.
15: All right. You got to do better than that, though. What do you think? 2.8?
14: 2.7.
15: 2.7?
14: No, I just said 3.7.
15: Oh, okay. I didn't hear that. See, I was my mic wouldn't let me hear that. So
14: 3.7%. You heard it here first. Take
15: all
14: it
15: right.
14: to the bank.
15: All right. I'll make it, you know, I can go with that. And so that's important for us to understand that. You know, Kurt, I just have to say this. You always do a fabulous job of taking some things that I know is on a lot of people. They're thinking about it. You explain it so well that when you get through, I mean, you have to be comforted with the fact that we can't. Now that you're right, I think you clearly state that probably going to have to be a crisis, which means we're going to be up close against the wall. But there are things that you can do. And I so much appreciate you really sharing some of those reform options and how you did that. So if you just tuned in, we've been talking with president and founder of Zarnowski Consulting, Mr. Kurt Zarnowski. And if you miss any part of this program, don't hesitate. You know how to get to it. Just simply Spotify or wherever you listen to podcasts. You can go to Talk Money with Jim Shoemaker. Or also you can find us at newstalk989.com. Missed any part of Kurt, don't hesitate to listen to the podcast. We so much appreciate it. Kurt, thank you, sir. Let's do this at the end of the year, see what we got.
14: We'll talk to you in November, Jim. Take care.
15: Okay, man. Thank you. You know, Scott, he always does a great job. I mean, he takes something that can be very messy, but yet he doesn't get into the weeds, but he clearly states what's important.
16: Absolutely, yeah. And I think I always enjoy listening to Kurt talk about that and really kind of set your mind at ease at what it takes to fix it.
15: You know, we're so privileged to have Kurt. Kurt's been doing this with us about 6-7 years.
16: Yeah.
15: And that's a blessing, because I just know that he can do that. And that we've got people, I've been getting, as I've told you, getting gas, and the guy walks up to you, hey, I listen to Kurt all the time, you know? And I mean, That's good to know that people listen. And I remind you that if you miss any part of the program, you can find the show at Talk Money on Spotify, wherever you listen to podcasts, or you can also find it at newstalk989.com. Just search for Talk Money with Jim Shoemaker. And if you've got a question for us, JIM to the text line, 901-683-0989. And Scott, we've got a question from Marty today. Boy, it's a great question, too.
16: Yes, it is. Marty wants to know, he says, if stocks outperform bonds over the long term, why own bonds in retirement? So that's a great question, Marty.
15: That's a great question. I can't wait to hear this answer, man. Yeah. I mean, you know, because, you know, you think about it, very logical.
16: Well, not knowing anything about Marty's situation, I'm not sure Marty should own bonds in retirement. But let's unpack this a little bit and talk about why, in general, they can be a smart part of a portfolio if the plan warrants it. So You're not investing in bonds because you think they're going to outperform stocks. It's really about, you know, we talk about this on the show all the time. We're like, okay, how do we decide how we're going to invest our funds? Well, that's a plan-driven question. So first of all, we got to really sit down and get clear about what we're trying to accomplish with the plan. And then it's putting an investment plan together that you know, has a history of producing the types of returns we need to hit our goals. But another important part of that is somebody's ability, willingness to take on risk, because you have to take on risk in order to outrun inflation, and how much of that can they tolerate? So that's where bonds can play an important role in bringing some stability to the portfolio. That's one of their roles, but that's kind of how we start to determine whether bonds make sense. We're going to start with a retirement plan. You sit down with somebody and look, okay, we know what the need is. What reliable income sources do we have? We just talked to Kurt about Social Security. That's a big part of a lot of people's retirement plan. Maybe there's some pension income out there as well. And, you know, that's where you're going to figure out, okay, is there a gap between what we need in retirement and what's going to be spun off by our retirement income sources? And that's where the portfolio comes
15: in. Well, I like what you said. The idea is start with a retirement plan, not a market forecast.
16: Yes.
15: I mean, that's so, yep. Sometimes people get caught up in that. It seems like Marty may be thinking a little bit of that because he's looking at, you know, stock market for the last, you know, four, five, six, whatever, how many months, years, whatever. The point is, it's been very strong. And we see people talking about that, abandoning that plan.
16: Right.
15: And jumping on the bandwagon with what seems to be doing everything's great. That's how you have a train wreck.
16: I love the way you said that. We always say the plan's the anchor, the portfolio's the tool. And the goal of the portfolio is not, or shouldn't be, for most people, trying to earn the highest return. It's about having the money you need when you need it without taking any more risk than you need to. So that's where that planning comes into place, is sitting down and really figuring out, okay, here's what we're trying to accomplish. What asset classes, what investments are we going to use to accomplish those goals? And, you know, when you look at the opportunity set out there, you got stocks, you got bonds, and they have different roles in the portfolio. So that's understanding that is part of really getting that investment plan down and knowing what you're trying to do without making decisions based on what do I think is going to give me the highest returns over a long period of time.
15: I like what you said, the anchor and the tool. So start with this job. When you think about the job of stocks, I mean, think about that for us. Help Marty understand. Help me understand. Just give us that sense of what are we doing here when we put the portfolio together.
16: Great. So let's talk about, we talk about diversification all the time. So diversification is not just owning more stuff. It's combining assets that perform differently during different economic cycles. So this goes to your comment there about, okay, what are the jobs of the particular parts of the portfolio? Stocks are there for long-term growth. Now, you remember now in retirement, we're planning for a time horizon of 20, 30 years for most people retiring, you know, somewhere around 65. There's no magic age, but somewhere in that area. We got to look at 20 to 30 years in the future, and we also have to account for inflation. So we have to create an investment plan that's going to allow us to have the cash flow we need, accounting for that rising cost of living for 20 to 30 years. And that's part of what the equities or the stocks in the portfolio, that's the role they play, is that long-term growth.
15: When you think about that, and you know, 20 to 30 years, and we've heard other people talk about even being 40 years in retirement and going out to life mortality being as roughly 100. I mean, we don't think about that, how long that is.
16: That's a very long time.
15: A very long period of
16: time. You and I run these numbers all the time.
15: Absolutely.
16: And a percent in return or inflation, whichever of those variables you're looking at, can make a huge difference over that period of time.
15: And we don't think about that, how big of a difference that can happen when we think about that. Well, we were talking early, and what I'm going to ask Scott to do, Scott, you kind of give us an idea a little bit about stocks, what they play, but he's asked the question, if stocks outperform bonds over the long term, why would own bonds for the retirement? So I want you to dive into this second half of the program with the time remaining after we take the break. Really, why is bonds a part? Because I think he's got a great question.
16: He does.
15: And so let's make sure we peel that part really thoroughly for him in the second half of the program. You mentioned diversification. A diversified portfolio does not assure a profit or protect against loss in a declining market. That's important for us to understand, for everybody to get that. But I think it's important to know that, you know, what we're doing and bonds play and what that's critical for. Let me remind you, Claire Green's going to be with us here in the second half of the program. Also, she's going to dive into some ideas about the news from Medicare. What's going on with Medicare and what do you need to know? She's going to talk about the coverage and and online accounts and the whole idea behind Medicare policies, things that are just happening, and really some changes in the cost. You don't want to miss that part of the program. That's Claire Green coming up. Scott's going to talk about why do we have bonds, and we're going to continue to talk about what's important when we deal with financial planning and strategy and the thoughts and answering Marty's question. Stay with us. I'm Jim Shoemaker. 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
3: News. I'm Paul Stevens. Canada now vowing retaliation against the U.S. and President Trump's 50% tariffs after trade talks fell through late Friday.
4: President Donald Trump's import taxes will hit about 5% of what Canada ships to the United States every year. Now, that includes products that range from hockey sticks to tongue depressors.
3: And that's Fox's Marianne Rafferty. A court cuts a $50 million judgment against Alec Jones over falsely labeling the Sandy Hook killings as a hoax.
5: The Texas appellate court decision to reduce it to about $6 million was unanimous. It has no bearing on a separate $1 billion plus judgment against Jones in Connecticut. The punishing financial verdicts forced Jones into bankruptcy.
3: And that's Fox's Gary Baumgarten. 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
6: The Traveling Flag Box is now in Bartlett at Blue Wave Pool Supplies, 7543 Highway 64 near Appling Road. Drop off torn, tattered, or faded American flags, and they will be retired properly. 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And when you drop off your flags at Blue Wave Pool Supplies, remember to scan the QR code on the flag box for your chance to win a big, beautiful American-made Stars and Stripes. 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
8: Welcome back. I'm Jim Shoemaker. You're listening to Talk Money. My guest, as always, you know, we got great guests lined up. Claire Green's going to talk with us in a few minutes about some of the things going on with Medicare. You don't want to miss that part of the program. So, but Scott, you are answering the question that was Marty. A great question. If stocks outperform bonds, how over the long run, why own bonds in retirement? You know, I mean, the more I've thought about his question, I mean, it's one of those thought-provoking questions because I feel like some of it has to do with how the market's been running for the last 3 or 4 years.
9: Sure.
8: Because stocks have been phenomenal.
9: Right.
8: But that's
9: kind of get lulled into a false sense of security
8: there. Exactly. And that is kind of serious. Yep. So let's talk about what's the job that you have, and when you build a portfolio and it has bonds in it, what are you expecting from that side of the portfolio?
9: Yes. So we talked about stocks being for long-term growth. Money you don't need for a long time can tolerate more ups and downs. The role of bonds in the portfolio is to provide a little more stability, some flexibility, some income, and also time. So bonds can help reduce the portfolio's overall ups and downs when the market's going through the inevitable downturns. And also provide a more stable source for near-term and intermediate-term money. So if stocks are down when you need money and you need to make a withdrawal, bonds can provide another source to go get those funds. So you're not having to sell stocks while they're being beat up, and you can sell the bonds and then, you know, like we talk about a lot, rebalance the portfolio back later.
8: Yeah, you know, do you

0: you say that almost in a casual way because you do it all the time.
1: Right.
0: But you actually, it's not like you look at the portfolio and it's a dollar and you say, well, I'll take 25 cents here, 30 cents here, and move it. Like, you're literally looking at the portfolio and deciding if bonds are, you know, can be a part of this, that's part of it. Stocks can be a part of it. In other words, you're not just dip. You're really paying attention. And that's so much what I appreciate is how we treat clients. This is not a automatic punch a button. It's got some thought going into it.
1: It's very intentional. You know, every part of the portfolio is very intentional. Going back to what we're trying to accomplish, it's all built around that. You know, but again, having bonds in there as part of that overall investment philosophy, that matters a lot because here's the thing that some people don't realize when you just hear all these average numbers. On average, the stock market does XYZ, or on average, this particular asset does this. But a bad market early in retirement, if you have everything in stocks because you think, hey, that's better potential, I have better growth potential there, but a bad return or a bad market early in your retirement years can be very damaging to your overall plan because you're having to pull money out when the stock market is down. You're still needing income. You're not assuming we don't need any income. So we're having to withdraw and sell our equities when they're down. Well, now they're not there when the market eventually recovers. And so that can be very damaging to your overall retirement plan. You can look at two plans side by side. We call this sequence of returns risk. You know, you look at two plans side by side, and on average, they made the same amount. Let's say they both averaged 8%. But the order they got those returns can make a huge difference. In other words, that person who experienced a bad market early in retirement can be out of money or down very low to money. When you look at the other one who's also averaged 8%, but they had great years early in retirement, and they have a lot of money left. So it matters a lot when you're in that withdrawal phase, how you allocate those assets.
0: So when you talk about this job of bonds, you talk about stability, flexibility, and time. But, bonds still have risk.
1: They do. And so, I think, Kevin, there's credit risk there. So, you want to make sure the company or government that you're loaning money to is going to pay you back. But also interest rate risk. And we've seen a lot of that in the last several years where, you know, people, the interest rates go up, bond prices go down, and vice versa. So in a declining interest rate environment, that can be a boost to your bond side. In a rising interest rate environment, bonds can come under pressure. So they're not without risk either. They're just more stable long-term on average than stocks are. But that's, you know, speaking of another asset class, that's why we usually recommend having some also in cash or more near-term investments to ride out any volatility that might be happening in the bond market.
0: Really what you're talking about is the asset allocation of a portfolio. So let me remind everybody, asset allocation is an investment strategy that will not guarantee a profit or protect you from loss. But it is a strategy that we see all the time. That, and very important that you understand the strategy. In fact, Scott, when you talk about long-term and thinking through that and from a strategic standpoint, long-term stock outperformance, everybody says, okay, I mean, I understand Marty saying, well, I don't need it. So why would we at the end of the day say bonds are necessary?
1: Well, I think, you know, that, you know,
0: we covered a lot of that, but I really
1: covered it, but let's review that. So they're necessary to have in there. And I'm not saying they're necessary for everybody. I think it's a very personal decision. You need to look at, there are other, you know, some people go by a philosophy of, well, I'll just put a year or two of expenses in cash and I'll have everything else in stocks. That can be a strategy that can work as well, but bonds are just another tool to have in there, again, to bring that stability to the portfolio, bring some flexibility. And I said time because having bonds in there can allow you to have places to pull income from, give your equities time to recover if they're going through a market downturn. So remember, the financial plan is telling us where we're trying to go. You know, your ability and willingness to take risk can help decide how much market turbulence you can tolerate along the way, and that informs the investment decision. So if it makes sense to throw bonds in as part of that, they can play a very valuable role in the portfolio.
0: Thought for you from Marty's perspective when he says, why own bonds in retirement? Can I say this? The right amount is very personal.
1: It is. It is. It comes from the plan. I've said that several times during this conversation, but I can't emphasize that enough, that having that plan of what exactly you're trying to accomplish is critical in deciding how you want to allocate your investments.
0: Well, you've done a great job, as you always do. Marty, I hope we've answered your question. And again, remind everybody that if you've got a question anytime, just send it to Jim, J-I-M, to the text line, 901-683-0989. We always do our best to get that question on the air. Scott does a great job. And Marty, we appreciate you sending us a question. Great question. It's stocks outperform bonds over the long term. Why own bonds in retirement? I fully understand. You've done a great job. Thank you, Scott.
1: Great to be here as always, Jim.
0: All right. Now, I tell you, this is a lady that we always enjoy having here with us because she does a fantastic job helping us understand something that's very complicated, and that's Medicare. Claire Green, welcome to the program.
2: Hey, thank you again for having me.
0: Well, you do a great job, lady. And just to remind everybody, Claire is our specialist at the office. She does a great job with the idea behind Medicare and all the supplements and changes and increases and things that go on, and does a great job counseling people and working with people to put that together. And Claire, you've really got a real issue going on right now that you've got insurance costs going up. And, talk about that with me, then, this idea behind just seeing it causing some friction with some people. Not friction, but some trouble.
2: Absolutely. Unfortunately, Medicare supplement products are not immune to these rising costs that we're seeing in other industries. And those premiums are climbing each year, and the insurance companies really attribute that to a couple different things. So rising cost of healthcare across the board, and then the insurance company's cost of claims, meaning, you know, as more people use their coverage throughout the year, the insurance companies are paying their members' claims throughout the year. And then when it comes time for each individual's renewal, the insurance companies are passing on a higher rate to their members to help cover their increasing costs. And this is especially true, we're seeing, with Medicare Supplement Plan G. So Plan G. And to understand why we're seeing those higher rate increases with G, I think we need to rewind about 6.5-7 years and take a look at January of 2020. So that is the time when insurance companies stopped offering what they called Supplement Plan F. Plan F used to be the go-to, the gold standard of supplement coverage. It's a great plan. But that was, you know, that was taken out of the mix January of 2020. And so anybody newly eligible, meaning turning 65 around that time, couldn't join F anymore. And so when that was out of the mix, G became the go-to. So think about the influx of enrollments that we're seeing with Plan G across all insurance companies starting at that time. And so over the last 6.5-7 years, the population of people enrolled in Plan G across all these companies has grown exponentially. And, you know, as more people enroll, the people that are enrolled in that plan, regardless of insurance company, they're aging each year. And so that population of people, that risk pool enrolled in G, is incurring higher total claims year after year.
0: You know, that's so important. And Scott, goes back to retirement planning, because just recently I was reading an article by, well, it's a survey, and it's kind of a summary of that survey from Fidelity. And it says, you know, when we talk about doing our planning and working with people, that we talk about, you know, what we were still dealing with the Marty's question, just the building a plan, talking about, you know, do you have enough and all that kind of stuff. And they came out with this number that from a 65-year-old today retiring in 2026, $185,500 on health care during retirement. Mm-hmm. And Claire, that's a big deal. And Scott, you know, that's something that people forget about.
1: And think about that for a couple. We're talking about $370,000. Wow. So that's a lot of money that a lot of people aren't planning on that much.
0: And, you know, the thing about it was they actually discovered in that whole thought process that Americans today are not looking at that $185,000, which is projected cost. They're looking at a $75,000 understanding. So we're talking about a $100,000 shortfall that it's just in the planning process. Mm. And you're really giving us that information, seeing that it's going to happen. And we're talking about planning. And Scott, you said this, planning needs to start at 65 when you retire. You got to go 20, 30 years.
1: Right.
0: And not think, you know, and that's not what we're doing. And that's a struggle for a lot of people. We've got to pay attention to that. So If you're enrolled, Claire, in Plan G, all right, and you're seeing this higher rate increase, you know what I'm about to ask you.
2: I sure do.
0: What do I do?
2: If I had a nickel for each phone call when somebody gets their renewal letter, that's what they're saying. What do I do?
0: She wouldn't be on the radio with us today, would she?
2: Look at these higher rates.
0: You could buy more than lunch.
2: Hey, all right. A lot of nickels there. That's the question. Do I have an option to switch, whether it's switching to a different insurance company for my Plan G coverage or switching to a different supplement plan altogether? The short answer is yes. We can absolutely shop your supplement coverage, and in fact, we can shop at any time of year. Shopping the Medicare supplement policies, the time frame for that is not confined to that fall enrollment period, like we see with the Part D prescription plans and the Medicare Advantage plans. Technically, we can shop a supplement any time of year, whether it's to a different company altogether or going from Plan G to something like a Plan N supplement, which we can talk about here in a little bit what that is. But, and there's always a but, unfortunately, it's important to note that while you can shop that supplement coverage anytime, not everyone is going to qualify to switch.
0: So you have to pass medical underwriting. Is that what you're saying?
2: That
0: word qualified jumps right in my face.
2: You knew where I was going. Yeah,
0: you got to qualify. So, all right, you got to qualify. So you want to change. You were telling me this, and this is where you're so good at this. Literally, the minute the word you said qualify, I X me out myself off. I'm a cancer patient. I've been a cancer patient for a long period of time, so I don't qualify. But you said that there's just things you need to look individually at the questions being asked. Can I answer them honestly and still qualify? And you said that's always a possibility.
2: Absolutely. I think it is always worth exploring and shopping. Because all the different companies we can shop supplement coverage with, they're all looking at the same kinds of conditions, diagnoses, surgeries, procedures. They're all asking the same kinds of questions and reviewing your medical history during this underwriting process. But with certain conditions, some companies might say, have you experienced XYZ in the last 2 years? Whereas other companies might say, have you experienced that same condition in the last 5 to 10 years? So that being said, you know, if you're somebody who maybe had something happen in medical history 3-4 years ago, maybe it's worth looking at that company that's only looking back a couple years at that condition. We might have a better chance of qualifying with that company. And so that's why I think it's important to have a local independent agent who can shop with several companies and know kind of the ins and outs.
0: It's important to have Claire Green to answer the question for you. 901-757-5757. Ask for Claire. Claire, I tell you, I've watched you when you're working with someone. You're so intense with them, so engaged in working, and they are paying attention. I cannot tell you from my chair how much I appreciate you doing that because, I mean, it's complicated.
2: Oh,
0: I mean, they don't make it easy. And it's at a point in time where people are saying, I just don't know what to do. And so I thank you for what you do with that and how you do that and such a professional at it. So 901-757-5757 if you want to talk to Claire. So Claire, if I'm shopping my plan, my medical underwriting, you've kind of helped me through that. What's this idea? I heard you say it before, a birthday rule.
2: Oh, yeah. So there's
0: I have a birthday coming up, but I don't count them anymore.
2: Oh, my goodness. Yeah, we've all got one of those coming around soon. So birthday rule, there are about 15 states right now. And that number may grow in the future, but there's 15 states that give you the ability to shop your supplement policy, no health questions asked, every year with a certain window of time around your birthday. Now, sadly, Tennessee, Mississippi, Arkansas, we are not in that list of 15 states that allows you to shop your supplement each year, no questions asked. We might be in the future, so stay tuned in case that changes. If we have any listeners in Kentucky, you guys are on that list of birthday rules. So if we've got anybody with Medicare supplement coverage in Kentucky and you see those rates rising, might want to explore that around your birthday, get a lower rate. But that's not true for us in Tennessee right now, but maybe in the future. But I think one of the last things I want to say on this is it is always worth shopping because the worst a company can do is say no and decline an application. And a lot of people say they're scared to shop it because they say, well, I do have something in my health history. What if they decline me? The good news is a declined application in no way negatively affects your current coverage. You simply keep what you have. Nothing changes about that coverage. Your rate with your current company can't be increased by the fact that you were declined by another one, and we simply try again later.
0: Boy, can you just not sense the calm peacefulness of just having, you know, just somebody to talk to who knows this stuff like the back of her hand? I mean, Scott, we know, we say, don't ask us.
1: We have a valuable resource we can refer you to.
0: And we'll be glad to set up an appointment for you. But that's so important. You know, when you talk about retirement, I was talking about that big number of 185,000, 65-year-old, 20, 30 years, but that's per year. And you know what shocked me, Scott, and this is something that we were thinking about with Claire, that didn't include long-term care.
2: Mm.
0: And you know, that's a big issue that a lot of people are facing too.
1: And that's that, going back to that planning and really, really looking into all that, you know, when we sit down and do a retirement analysis for people, we're certainly factoring in the what ifs of, hey, what if we need long-term care? Because that, and making sure that we can handle the cost increases on the Medicare premiums and all that kind of stuff.
0: So I think we need to say this, and I'll see if this makes any sense if I say this. Healthcare is not just an expense that we need to think about. It's really a retirement liability. You've got to plan for it, not just say it's going to happen and, you know, it'll be okay. You've got to think through that because, and I guess I'm asking this question too, Claire. Why do you think healthcare cost is going up at such a rate that it is? Mm-hmm. And everybody feels that, I guess, I'm not going to call it a pain, but they feel that it's going, I mean, I think inflation's kicking up some, but I think overall the long-term rate's been about a 5% increase in healthcare for the last several years.
2: Yeah,
0: it's down a little bit right now, but it's been that high.
2: Yeah. I mean, I think it's kind of going back to the original answer to that question. Rising costs of healthcare and more people are using their coverage. You know, we're getting older. We're getting sicker. The cost of claims for the companies themselves are increasing more than they've anticipated year over year. And then they pass those increases along to their members. And so it's just kind of this unfortunate cycle where all the costs are going up.
0: You know, I heard that said the other day. It was a great conversation. It was happened to be with a doctor friend of mine. And we were talking, he said, well, we're keeping you alive longer. It does cost to keep you alive.
1: A lot of truth to that. Yeah.
0: He said, what's the alternative? And I guess, you know, you think about it, but that's reality. Our mortality is definitely not what it is or what it was 25, 30, 40 years ago. And that is because medical care is so much better today and improved, and that's something of importance. So I think it's critical from that standpoint.
3: I got a question, Jim. Can
0: sure.
3: I jump in for a second for Claire? Because she's got me curious about the whole idea of shopping. Claire, when you say that when you request a plan or you're shopping with another carrier, does the current carrier see that? So if you get declined, like a credit report, do they see it and say, well, there's others that are declining you. We have to look at it. Does that go negatively against you at all?
2: It does not.
3: Okay.
2: It really doesn't. And in fact, you would think it would, to your point with that example you just gave. But, you know, I've had certain clients who had the same plan for 5-6 years and wanted to shop it, but there's just one particular condition in their history that was preventing them from being approved. We ended up trying with 3 or 4 different companies, and about the 4th or 5th company we applied to ended up accepting them. So it was kind of just looking through the different health questions and how far they're looking back with each company, and we were fortunate enough to find one, you know, to find one where they approved this individual.
0: Great question.
3: So, good.
0: Great question.
3: Thanks for letting me jump in.
0: Yeah, no problem. Claire, I guess when the time we got left here, you talked about plan in. Give us an update on plan in.
2: So plan in. This is just another type of Medicare supplement coverage, very similar in coverage to plan G, and plan in itself has really been rising in popularity the last couple of years. Mainly because it comes with a lower price tag than Plan G. You know, we've been talking about these increasing rates year over year with Plan G, particularly in the last 24 months. Plan G increases year over year have increased higher than anyone anticipated. So more people are looking to plan in. And I think it's important to know there are only 2 main differences between Plan N coverage and Plan G coverage. With Plan G, We know that your only out-of-pocket costs each year on G is whatever that Part B deductible is. This year, the Part B deductible is $283 for the year. If you have Plan G, once you've hit that deductible, you're covered at 100% for your Part A and B costs beyond that. With Plan N, we still have to meet that Part B deductible, but in addition to that, you're going to have copays for office visits and emergency room visits. So it's going to be a $20 copay for any and all doctor visits, that's primary care specialists, and $50 copay for emergency room visits.
0: Wow, that's so important. And if you want to talk to Claire, just give her a call at 901-757-5757. If you want to talk to Scott, same number, 901-757-5757. Thank you, Claire.
2: Thank you, sir. Thanks for having me.
0: It's always a pleasure to have you, lady. It's always a pleasure to do the program. 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And, you know, if you got a question for us, go to Jim at the text line, 901-683-0989. Send us the question, as Marty did. We'll always do that. Next week, my guest, Ruth Abigail Smith, she's with Angel Street Ministries. She's going to bring us a hometown blessing. You can't, I mean, that is a great program. You need to know all about Angel Street Ministries. Abby Wilson will be here. She's going to take us to school, financial reset for the whole family. Scott Jordan will be answering your questions. That's Saturday morning at 8 a.m. and again at Sunday at 9 a.m. Thanks so much for our producer, Ditch, guest and content coordination, Francis Fortner, production and marketing assistant, Samantha Orcutt, and compliance officer Tommy Armstrong. Thank you so much for listening. We're here for you each and every week, helping you make the most of your money. I'm Jim Shoemaker. 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
14: Campaign trail. I'm Paul Stevens, Fox News. President Trump heading to South Carolina to push for Republican Senate candidate Darlene Graham, the sister of the late Lindsey Graham.
15: Republicans in the Palmetto State, including the state's former Governor Nikki Haley, have raised concerns about Graham's readiness after she admitted at a debate this week that she wasn't well-versed on national security. President Trump has dismissed her response, saying she was only giving an honest answer. He wants voters to focus on what he says is at stake.
16: If we lose, you're going to lose your border. You're going to lose your tax cuts.
15: Meantime, Vice President J.D. Vance was in his hometown of Middletown, Ohio, trying to sharpen the administration's message on the economy.
14: Fox's Madeline Rivera in D.C. A court cuts the $50 million judgment against Alex Jones over falsely labeling the Sandy Hook killings as a hoax.
17: The judgment was over the InfoWar founder's public pronouncements that one of the deadliest mass shootings in the United States was a hoax. The Texas appellate court decision to reduce it to about $6 million was unanimous. It has no bearing on a separate $1 billion plus judgment against Jones in Connecticut. The punishing financial verdicts forced Jones into bankruptcy and forced him to leave the InfoWars platform. Gary Baumgarten, Fox News.
14: The family of the late Irina Zarutska is suing the city of Charlotte and a private transit security contractor 1 year after her fatal stabbing on board the city's light rail system. The lawsuit alleging systemic failures, quote unquote, including inadequate security staffing and lack of fare enforcement. The family claims no security guard was on board the train when Zarutska was killed. The city says it's not commenting on active litigation. 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
14: Foggy weather being blamed as one factor in connection with a deadly plane crash in Alaska that killed 8 people yesterday. Federal officials are ordering more water cuts in the Southwest as the Colorado River faces an unprecedented crisis.
20: Under a new plan, Arizona, California, and Nevada will collectively reduce their Colorado River water use by 1.25 million acre feet over the next 2 years. Arizona will take the largest share of those cuts. Mexico will also reduce its water use by 250,000 acre feet under a treaty with the U.S. The cuts come after the Colorado River Basin experienced its driest winter on record. Lake Mead and Lake Powell, which are both fed by the Colorado, have both fallen to historic lows. More than 40 million people depend on that river. Officials say the short-term agreement provides stability, but negotiations for a long-term water sharing plan are still unresolved. Angelo Bavaro, Fox News.
14: Canada now vowing retaliation against President Trump's new round of 50% tariffs after tariff talks and trade talks collapsed on Friday.
1: President Donald Trump's import taxes will hit about 5% of what Canada ships to the United States every year. Now, that includes products that range from hockey sticks to tongue depressors. The countries sold each other $880 billion worth of goods and services last year. The tariffs were initially supposed to kick in at 12:01 a.m. Wednesday, but President Trump extended the deadline for 3 days to allow talks to continue, but the two countries still could not reach an agreement in time.
14: That's Fox's Marianne Rafferty. Canadian Prime Minister Mark Carney blaming unfair last-minute changes to the proposed terms from the White House. He says Canada will match any tariffs. Congo receiving more than 16,000 doses of Ervebo vaccine as the country grapples with the fastest Ebola outbreak in history. That's according to the country's health minister. I'm Paul Stevens, and this is Fox News.
21: The final season at Nissan Stadium begins with preseason game number 2 tomorrow night as the Titans host the defending world champion Seattle Seahawks. Titans Countdown is on the air at 6. Then Taylor Zarzer and Ramon Foster tell you the story with a kickoff set for 7 o'clock. Titans, Seahawks, preseason game number 2 on this great Titans radio station.
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23: Well, let's talk national debt with our friend from Fox News Radio, Evan Brown. Good morning.
24: Good morning.
23: All right. I don't know if you call it a milestone or if you call it a new low. I don't know how you describe this, but the national debt just keeps on rolling like an odometer.
24: Yeah. So in March, we were at $39 trillion, and as of, I guess, yesterday or the day before, we are at $40
3: trillion. All right.
24: And $1 trillion in about 6 months or something like that.
3: We're talking about the fiscal federal calendar ending in September, and we're talking about, you know, all the money that's going to hotels in Memphis for the Memphis Safe Task Force personnel. It is part of it all. We understand that. But is there any... What is Capitol Hill saying about this? Has there been any commentary from
24: they're trying to not say anything about it is really what they're trying to do. Let's talk about what this really means. How does this affect you, me, and everyone listening? It really doesn't, at least not in the short term. You know, when we have these stories where, oh, we've reached a new high in the national debt, they like to put out all these little numbers and statistics, and they divide it up between all of us, and each of us owes $100-something gazillion. No one is going to be calling you to make you pay that, so don't freak out about it. It's not something that you personally owe. It's money that the federal government has borrowed, essentially from us anyway, either, you know, in the forms of treasury bond sales and investments and whatnot. What is a little different now compared to some years ago is that there's a higher amount of this debt being owned by foreign investors and foreign governments to the tune of maybe about a third of it. So that's a little troubling, but who owns it? For the most part, it's actually Japan.
3: Yeah.
24: Who's, you know, not really coming to collect. And the other part would be the UK, also not coming to collect. The third biggest holder would be China, $600 to $800 billion, and they also really don't have means to come and collect. So ultimately, yeah, it's not a good place to be. I just don't think we are in danger of having to mortgage the U.S. capital to pay off anything.
3: But doesn't this affect inflation? It doesn't have when you have an interest rate that's $1 trillion in payments. Isn't there going to be a cost?
24: That is where things get a little hinky, because the federal government now becomes a competitor with everyone else in trying to get investment dollars. It's harder for you to get credit because, you know, the federal government is competing with you for that. So now all of a sudden, to get a mortgage, to get a car loan, to take out a personal loan, especially an unsecured one, to use a credit card, those rates go up. And that's where things get more difficult for you. This is not something that's correctable tomorrow.
3: Mm-hmm.
24: It's not necessarily correctable in a year. When we get into these cyclical stories of the federal debt has reached a new high, the first thing a lot of the experts want to say is, well, this is, you know, because we had tax cuts. No, it's because we spend too much.
3: Yeah, right.
24: And, this isn't the fault of the taxpayer being greedy and not giving more of his money to the government. It's the idea that the government is greedy and spending on things it can't afford. Mm-hmm. Now, some of this is waste. And the folks at the Doge experiment promised to find $2 trillion in waste, fraud, and abuse. They failed on that. They delivered maybe $200 or $300 billion, which is still a lot of money. Of course, they handed that money over to policymakers and lawmakers on Capitol Hill who did nothing with it. So there's that. The other thing was that the tariffs were intended to be a revenue generation because it was leveraging the fact that the people who sell us stuff make it cheaply overseas. And the idea that they could avoid tariffs by making it over here fell a little flat because the U.S. court system decided the tariffs were unconstitutional. And so now the U.S. government had to refund tariffs to companies like Target and Walmart, who are then being asked, okay, well, you made that money by charging it to the consumers. So what are you going to do? Are you refunding it to all your consumers? And all of a sudden, Target and Walmart are going,
3: Walmart got a nice fat $2.9 billion tariff refund this week, and they say that they're going to put...
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3: Thursdays at this time, we have a conversation with Pacific Legal Foundation, and Amy is on the line with us this morning. Good morning, Amy.
27: Thanks for having me on.
23: Yeah, we had a news story earlier this morning about a big auto parts heist. Flock or Flock style cameras were part and parcel of the tracking down of those parts and trying to nab those criminals. Not everything seems to be puppy dogs and butterflies and in unison when it comes to the thoughts about Flock cameras.
5: Yeah, no, and what I see is that there's out there a false alternative about this, right? You know, the story that you just talked about is the good part about Flock, which is that it can help to solve crimes. And I think that you could use Flock in a way that allows that to happen, that, you know, takes advantage of the technology without violating our rights. And I don't see anybody really exploring that, because what people are saying is that either we have to accept Flock the way that it's been, which is where they're amassing this huge database that records all of our movements, mm-hmm. and then, you know, people can go and search that database and abuse it, et cetera. Or on the other hand, we're supposed to get rid of the Flock cameras altogether. And my proposal has been, why don't we allow the Flock cameras to be there, just like any police officer could be on the street corner observing things and noting whether somebody who drives by matches a hot list or an Amber Alert, you know, the ongoing auto parts crime, whatever. But then if they don't have any particularized suspicion about the data that comes in, you purge that data in a very short period of time. New Hampshire does it in 3 minutes, apparently.
3: Wow.
5: Yeah. So, but I mean, you know, computers are fast, right? So take in the data, see if it matches the hot list, and purge it. And that would be consistent with the Fourth Amendment.
3: There are, at last check, in early August, I saw a breakdown of this. There is 128,900 license plate readers in use in 49 states. And
5: wow.
3: What citizens are now starting to say is, well, wait a minute. You know, my privacy, even when I leave my home, is being invaded, or there's potential invasion of that because of the networking of all of this stuff. The data stays in the network for, I guess, as long as 30 days.
5: Right, and that's really the issue, because if they are creating these dossiers, so to speak, you know, this long-term record of your movements, and they have no particularized suspicion about you when they put this into the record, that's the Fourth Amendment violation, you know, because what have they done? They've taken these license plates, which they have supposedly, you know, a legitimate purpose to put on it. It's for registering your car, and so that you can be on occasion identified, like if you run a red light or whatever you do, something wrong. But then they've turned that license plate into a 24/7, 365 tracking device, which in property terms, you know, we're Pacific Legal Foundation, we look at this from a property perspective, mm-hmm. they're actually, they're committing a trespass to your effect, your car, your property. And they're using that trespass to create this massive database, which, by the way, Flock retains a perpetual license to the information in the database. Probably because it has commercial value, right? It is definitely property, those records. And I think on a proper analysis from a property rights perspective, the data in the database actually belongs to the car owner because it was created using this trespass to the car.
3: So Flock planned to partner with Nexar, which is a dash cam company, and expand their cameras to 350,000 Uber and Lyft driver cars. I mean, when does the spying on me stop, Amy?
5: I mean, with the Uber and Lyft driver cars, those are private arrangements. And I guess, you know, they could have to me, the biggest concern is, does government get this information without a warrant,
3: yeah,
5: right?
3: Yeah.
5: You know, people have always talked about Facebook surveilling you and all these private companies. They're going to try to sell you stuff. I mean, that's what they do with this data. And frankly, I'm not as concerned with people selling me things as with the government obtaining that information without a warrant.
23: There are those that have been taking this into their own hands and vandalizing, mm-hmm. taking down these cameras. Is there a path forward with either a legislative or a judicial fix on putting all of this in check to to minimize or eliminate these fears and any potential overreach?
5: Yeah, no, I think both are possible. And in fact, as I said, New Hampshire has something on the books that says that they can use the cameras, but they have to check and see whether they have particularized suspicion and then purge it within 3 minutes. I think any state within the entire United States could go for that option, and then they could take the value that this technology offers but not violate our rights. Similarly, you can challenge it in the courts, and maybe people are resorting to vandalism because they think that's hopeless, but it's really not. And in particular, if you look at this Chatry decision that the Supreme Court just put down, and in particular, I like Justice Gorsuch's concurrence in Chatry. It gives me a lot of hope to be able to challenge something like this and get a principled ruling.
3: I'm reading there's a handful, at least at this point, of class action lawsuits around the country in different jurisdictions against this. The Institute of Justice is representing San Jose residents in a class action against the city, alleging their Fourth Amendment violations. The Electronic Frontier Foundation has been litigating against this since 2012 against the Los Angeles Police Department. So a lot of this stuff goes way back. American Civil Liberties Union has filed amicus briefs in Virginia, Massachusetts, Nevada, urging the use of warrants to get the information before it's accessible. There, to date, there's been at least 50 police officers either fired, put on leave, investigated for accessing this for use, personal use, tracking. A Milwaukee police officer issued used the department's network to track a former girlfriend 179 different times. Florida, there's a cop that did this.
5: Those are abuses of the system. But in effect, the way the system is set up in most jurisdictions right now, it is stalking you, right? The government is stalking you 24/7, 365. Those are just abuses of it. But if they followed the proposal that I have, which is, you know, check the information that's coming in through the cameras quickly against your current hot lists and Amber Alerts and et cetera. And if it doesn't match anything, if you have no particularized suspicion, you purge it right away, then none of these officers could abuse a database that doesn't exist, right?
23: And speaking of you hearken to New Hampshire as the example, what's your gut feeling? Would it be easier for each state to individually enact something like this, or do you think there's enough political will in Congress to do something at a sweeping federal level?
5: So my sort of expertise is in Fourth Amendment specifically, and I imagine through some sort of an interstate commerce or whatever rationale they could try to legislate nationally, but my understanding is traditionally always police power issues were the province of the states, and really it should be a state by state issue. Each state tomorrow could enact something like this. The proper piece of legislation would probably take only a page. I've got an article up on SSRN right now talking about, you know, what 6 points should be included in such a piece of legislation.
3: And I'll say, you know, we use the term or the brand name Flock. There's a lot of different license plate readers that track, and Flock as a company is not doing anything wrong. They're providing the tools and the technology to law enfacement.
5: I criticize Flock a little bit, just because they have set up a business model. And, you know, now, of course, they've reduced their default retention period to 7 days. But in my mind, 7 days is still inconsistent with the Fourth Amendment. So, I mean, it's true that it's the municipalities that contract with Flock that are ultimately to blame. But we can still criticize a company that encourages municipalities to do things that violate our Fourth Amendment
3: rights,
5: right?
3: That's fair. No, that's fair.
5: Yeah.
3: And as of today, warrants are not required for ALPR tracking. And there's been, as you pointed out, there's been courts ruling that just a mere observation does not violate my Fourth Amendment. Is that right?
5: Of course, yeah, no. I mean, any police officer could be standing on the corner and see the same thing that the Flock camera sees, right? And so that's really what you have to think. How can we have the Flock cameras operate as that police officer that has the right to be there.
3: But the difference is the flock camera stores what it's seen. I guess the police officer remembers what he saw and can testify to that. I'm assuming that that would be the similarity between the two. I don't know.
23: Hey, Amy, we're enjoying the heck out of this conversation. This may be a slight tangent, but when you bring up the Fourth Amendment, it spurs in me a question. Your thoughts on the TSA, because when I go to the airport, I feel like I'm guilty until proven innocent.
5: Right. Yeah.
23: Is that a bridge too far in the quote name of safety, have they struck a balance there where we're walking through those machines and getting scanned and patted down?
5: I mean, you know, they're looking for weapons and things like this. It has gotten, I guess, a bit better over the last several years. But yeah, I mean, you're being subjected to sometimes somewhat invasive searches without any particularized suspicion there. It would be better if we just had airports handling it through private security, et cetera. And in some airports, they actually do have private entities that do the screening, I guess, with some sort of partnership with TSA. San Francisco is one of those airports. But yeah, it's a bit much, but no, it's not as bad as creating a massive database, et cetera, of all your movements 24/7, 365.
3: Whether you like it or not, and whether you try to disengage your phone, you're still trackable. There's no question about it. We have long passed that frontier where there's no turning back. Would you agree?
5: So I go back to, it's private companies that have our location data. It's not the government operating Google, not yet anyway, right?
3: Yeah.
5: So the question is, how can the government get access to that data? And if you read the Chatry decision from late June from the Supreme Court, you realize that now the court is actually drawing limits here and saying, no, you have to have a warrant before you can access this information that's held by private companies. It used to be that simply because you shared the information with this third party, with Google, with Facebook, whatever, that the government could obtain it without a warrant. And they are pulling back on that, and they're saying, no, we're drawing some lines. It's not clear how all the different examples are going to play out, because they're doing it a little bit piecemeal. But again, you know, Justice Gorsuch's concurrence in Chatry makes me very optimistic that they're going to go towards a principled solution to this, which is that if you have a contract terms of service with your service provider that says the information is yours, that information cannot be obtained by government without a warrant.
23: Pacificlegal.org, and we tell people each week about that, how Pacific Legal Foundation wakes up every day looking to sue big government for overreach. Also want to point people to your article there at pacificlegal.org, and the part of the story says, if flock cameras have you reaching for a spray can, pause before you paint. If your town turns your license plate into a tracking device without your consent, that's not a nuisance to be sawed off a pole. It's an opportunity to stand up for your Fourth Amendment rights. 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
3: All right.
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1: And fight for yourself by telling the far left radicals who have taken over the Democratic Party, this is not your country, it's our country, and we're going to fight for it.
2: President Trump in South Carolina stumped for Darlene Graham, the sister of late U.S. Senator Lindsey Graham. The FBI foils an alleged terror plan in Albany, New York.
3: Investigators say the 35-year-old New York woman told an FBI informant she was going to hide a bomb in a DoorDash bag and then just drop it off at the Capitol. This after she pledged allegiance to ISIS, according to the feds.
2: Fox's Alexis McAdams, the woman said to be radicalized online. 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
4: 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Join me this week on Talk Money. My guest, Kurt Zarnowski. Kurt's going to talk about Social Security. Will it be here when you need it? Claire, what are you going to be talking about?
5: The rising cost of Medicare premiums, what's causing it, and what we can do about it.
4: Scott, you've got a great question.
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20: Yeah, Memphis Morning News 81, and our next guest, we're glad to have Cooper Jones in. Cooper Jones, the Deputy Athletic Director. Cooper, I got to say, at the University of Memphis,

0: You didn't have to dress up for Tim and I, man. Well, you're looking good, man.
1: I felt like at the front door there was a bit of a dress code. Maybe you haven't seen that new memo that you guys have out front of the studio.
2: There's a reason we put the reflective film up so you can't see what we actually wear in the building.
1: It's almost a tuxedo shirt on the other side of the studio today.
0: So Cooper Jones, if you don't know, as I said, deputy athletic director, chief revenue officer at the University of Memphis. And how long have you been with the university? A couple of years now, huh?
1: 20 months.
0: 20
1: Not months. Even 2 years yet. Not Coming even. Up on 2 years in November.
2: You just stated that like the age of your baby. It's like 20. I've been here. How long? 20. How long your kid? Oh, 19 months,
1: there,
2: 3 weeks.
1: There are days that we feel like we got some labor going on our way. But most of the days it's smiles and happiness as part of that.
2: What an exciting time, though.
1: It is, and Tim Ditch, thanks for having me. You know, in my role, helping support, ultimately, Dr. Ed Scott and Dr. Bill Hargrave, we wanted to have one role that brought together all the revenue-generating verticals, because what we were having is an undue focus of our coaches having to go out and be involved disproportionately in fundraising, corporate partnerships, tickets, and that's great. There is no one on our campus amongst maybe four or five of those big, big revenue-generating sports that paints the picture of their program like a head coach will. I can't talk about basketball in the city the way Anthony Hardaway can.
0: Yeah.
1: I can't talk about football the way Charles Huff can and why you should get involved. But it's not his job then to go out and have the one-pager that says, here's where you give your money or here's where you make a donor-advised fund gift to buy some club seats. That's my job, and that's our team's job. And we had five different units when I got here that all had three different bosses to them. And so we've created this one vertical where there's a funnel, and it gets through to my office. And that way we're able to be strategic. We're able to deploy our assets in the places that we need to be to make sure that when you call in our office, if you've got a question about tickets, corporate partnership, fundraising, generally doing something community-wise at our stadium now that we own the stadium, you go to one person and we can help you from there versus, hey, I'm getting passed around. I'm leaving voicemails. I've sent emails. I don't know who to go to. We wanted to make it easy for people to engage.
0: It's one word, efficiency. Yeah.
1: That is not how college athletics, as y'all both have seen, for 25, 30 years ago was run.
0: Yeah.
1: You know, a lot of times you'd bring a very successful, very popular coach and put them in that AD role, and they'd kind of manage the business. They'd do some glad handing. That is, if you're running a athletics department in that way, you're going to get left behind.
0: And
1: especially over the next 3 years.
0: Where Memphis fans see exactly what you're talking about was, in my opinion, Cooper, was Coach Hardaway having too many roles. And now it's just focus on what's going on the court. Don't worry about managing stuff. Don't worry about, you know, it just, you're the coach of the basketball team.
1: And you, in this life, I think all of us have the things that we're subject matter experts in.
0: Yeah, yeah.
1: And so let's put the people, you know, we talk a lot about that. Let's put people in a place to be successful. And one of the ways that we've tried to manage our department, one of those four verticals we talk about in leadership is let's get the right people on the bus, but then they got to be in the right seats on that bus. And to your point about what we've tried to do with Coach, so putting Penny in that place where he can talk about the history, he can talk about his experiences both at the college and professional level. And for those of us that have been fortunate enough to go and watch a practice, I'll tell you this. When we were in the NCAAs 2 years ago out in Seattle, I went to the day before shoot around, and I saw him work with Dane Danger and Musa Cisse in post moves. He never left that end of the court. And I turned to Tim Duncan. I said, I've never been more impressed with a point guard working with bigs. It looked as if he was a big working with bigs.
0: Mm-hmm.
1: The knowledge that he has, we have to get him back to that place, to your point of where he's doing more of that. And I think this summer proved that we've done a better job of helping to help him.
0: And you don't have a bigger soccer fan in this room other than this guy right here, Tim Van Horn.
2: You know, the coaches and how they work with the media and work with the outside are fantastic. And it really is from top down. I have to tell you, Richard Mulrooney and also Brooks Monaghan, and even, you know, Matt Reiser with baseball, all so good with talking with us and giving us kind of an inside look at just how smart, these coaches are that are at the university. You guys do not hire dummies over there. These are some brilliant people and really just good people that want to be here and love being here.
1: Yeah, and Tim, it's well said. And I think when you connect those pieces of what success looks like for a program, specifically in our soccer programs, to your point, now we've got continuity. And don't think that every year we're not fielding phone calls that someone wants Brooks to come to SEC School X Big 12 School Y. But I think he's built a home here. He recognizes that there's a legacy piece to this that matters greatly to him. And over the next 12 months, the investment in that program for both men and women with the new Liza Welfare Fletcher Stadium, the fact that, look, y'all may know this, it is increasingly difficult to raise money in this environment. We've got a war going on overseas. Let's call that what it is. Yeah. We all are feeling the pinch at the pump. You know, a gallon of milk's a little more expensive than it was 8-10 months ago. All those things factor. And so when you start to think about people taking their disposable income and donating that, you have to be really careful. The fact that we have fundraised past the goal for that incredibly important facility project that honors the memory of Liza Welfare Fletcher and does a lot for our town from a healing perspective. There are pieces of that that I get chill bumps thinking and talking about right now as a guy who wasn't even here when that incident happened.
0: Yeah.
1: And ultimately now that we're able to play a very small role in honoring Liza and building this stadium that's going to allow us to really elevate on a permanent basis men's and women's soccer to an elite level, I think we're all really proud of that.
2: And that I think that translates into the future, whatever that future might be, wherever Memphis sits in the sports ecosystem, sports landscape. And I know Dr. Ed Scott has a lot on his plate right now. He has the here and now. And then, of course, I'm sure there's not an hour that doesn't go by when he's asked about the future. Where does Memphis go? Where does Memphis sit? All the while, the seeds have been planted and now the water's in the garden now to grow everything.
1: I love the concept around the watering, because I think that's what we have to do now is great coaches, really wonderful young people, student-athletes that want to be here. And I want to circle back to that because the student-athlete piece, I want to make sure our listeners hear too. So let's get back to that in our conversation. A staff that's committed and wants to be here and is going to work really hard for this city and this university, all of those pieces have to happen. And now what we don't do is just sit around. Yeah. We have to do the work now. I think some of our friends that within the last 5 years used to be our friends in our conference that aren't anymore, they took the approach of when we get to that new place, then we'll start doing the hard work.
0: Yeah.
1: And I think what you've seen is outside of maybe a basketball program or two, they've really struggled because they didn't put the work in before they left. What we're doing now is the hard work that not a lot of people see, that if we do this well, when it happens, we're going to be ready.
0: And
1: we aren't going to have to walk in and hope that we're ready.
0: Cooper Jones with us from the University of Memphis. I'll tell you one thing I think that is important to recognize, and with the new athletic department, because let's face it, it is top to bottom, basically all new personnel the last couple of years. The Memphis Tigers are number one in Memphis. You don't have – in Houston – yeah, great. They got a basketball program that's got some national recognition. Houston and Rice, they are in the pecking order of what's going on in the city of Houston all the way down. But in Memphis, the football, the basketball, a lot of the Olympic sports are king here. And if we get to the level that everybody dreams to be, we will show that bigger athletic conference, that, as we say, bigger, better athletic conference, that we belong there, because when they come to town and the other teams in those bigger conferences come to play in Memphis, it's going to be treated as if this is the only game in town, because guess what? It literally is the only game in town. But Memphians love the University of Memphis.
1: They do, and I have some family that worked a couple of games as an officiating crew back in the old Mid-South Coliseum, and they talked about the Metro Conference days. And that from top to bottom, whether you got Florida State or Virginia Tech or South Carolina to come in, it was packed every day.
0: Yeah.
1: It was packed every night. And we're close to being ready to be able to do that night in and night out, sport after sport after sport. And Ditch, it's funny that you mentioned that. I feel like you've got a microphone into our team, our conference meeting room, because we were talking about these very things. Is despite the fact that Houston is either the fourth or fifth largest media market in the country, I think you could argue that Houston maybe has, University of Houston, maybe has 5% of that media share versus we're a top 30, 35 media market and we have 40, 60% of that media share.
0: Yeah.
1: It's just different. And when you're in those larger markets, which a Cincinnati, a Houston, an SMU are, people talk about the four majors, but there's actually six majors. It's NASCAR, it's PGA Tour 2. Every single one of those communities has that.
0: Mm-hmm.
1: We have less of those and more of the share. And our good friends down at the Forum, it'll be interesting to see what the Grizzlies do over the next couple of years. They had a wonderful draft this year. I think they're set up for success in the future. But when you lose a generational player, you're going to have some level of loss there. And whether that's 1% or whether that's 50%, I don't think any of us know. There's a rebuilding portion of that. This is our time. This is our time. We got a 3-year, 4-year window.
0: This sounds kind of, maybe kind of hokey, but it really is truth to this, I believe, guys. The time is now. The need for a really successful University of Memphis athletic program is now. And I say the need, I mean, not just for the community of it. Memphis needs a big win right now.
1: We do. And what we need are the people that have been good to us through the years to continue to do that. And whether that is, you know, engaging in philanthropy and giving to the College of Business, or whether that is buying a ticket, or whether that's joining the Memphis Athletic Fund, or for a small business being a partner through Tiger Sports Properties and what we do with our Learfield partner. We need folks to help us now and to continue to help us, because this is what we'll look back on 50 years from now and say, that was the moment where we finally got serious. We're going to stop talking about our friends up in Kentucky and what Louisville did 20 years ago.
0: Right.
1: Because I had a front row seat. Ed Scott and I were there 21 years ago. And we saw what Tom Jurich did with Jim Ramsey, the president of that school, and their city. They decided that they were going to quit being thought of as a commuter school. They were going to get really serious about these things. Well, now they have an $850 million university endowment. They are a top-tier public research institution, and they play in the ACC. They didn't win a lottery. They got really serious about doing the work when people weren't looking, and then people started looking.
0: Yeah.
1: And they had done the work then, and they were ready. And that's what we have to do now.
0: They worked when people weren't watching.
2: It does go under the radar a little bit with what Dr. Hardgrave has done at the University of Memphis and the designations academically. I mean, it kind of goes understated, because, I mean, you take that, and then you take every time that Memphis is on a college game day or a basketball event like the St. Jude when we played in Arkansas, every time Memphis is on television, Memphis looks good. I don't know how we do it, but Memphis people don't want to let the University of Memphis down. And I think it's vice versa. I think it's symbiotic.
1: It is. And having lived here 20 months, I've got it in my bones now in a pretty short period of time. I think the people of Memphis take an inordinate amount of pride in this city. I grew up outside of Atlanta. I love Atlanta, but I don't feel about Atlanta the way I feel about Memphis. I've been here for 20 months. Because sometimes we take a certain perception from the outside, I think those of us inside I-240 feel a way about the city. And despite the fact that we can all admit that there are things that we all have to do, our city government, county government, everything needs to continue to get better. That's life. That's not just Memphis.
0: Yeah.
1: But I think we're a little sensitive to that. So because of that, we put in the extra effort. And I think when you see a leader like Bill Hargrave, who's come in here and has brought in a pretty new staff across campus too, his cabinet fairly new, those key leaders, some with deep ties to FedEx and our community, understand what excellence looks like. They're here helping to build out a roster of key leaders across our campus that are pretty elite. And then you fall back into my academics point I wanted to bring up earlier. I think we were at a campus GPA last year in and around the 3.5, 3.56 range. It beats down the narrative, oh, we're just paying all of these students and they don't go to class and they don't do these things. Let's be honest about what this rev share, name, image, and likeness world is. We're probably talking about 30. Maybe 40 people on our campus. We got 400 student athletes. What about the other 360 of those kids? They have to have that degree. That unlocks the ability for them to have a successful life. Mm-hmm. And I think most of them and most good student athletes will look back and tell you, if I do this right, if I take the opportunity to get this degree, and I'm serious about it, and I build a couple connections along the way, I set not only myself but my children up for generational success.
0: Yeah.
1: It doesn't mean money. It means success.
0: Success.
1: Yeah. I'll be a contributing member of society. Hopefully I'll be a good husband or a good wife. I'll be a good dad, a good mom. That's what our secret sauce is, essentially. That's what we preach at the Church of the University of Memphis Tigers Athletics.
2: Like Liza Fletcher. That's was a great mom, great wife, great community member, great friend.
1: That's so well said. And now we have an opportunity to take a real sad moment for all of us in this community, no more so than that family, and honor her with this wonderful commitment to this program, to her memory, and the fact that in 50 years they'll be playing top 10, top 15 soccer in that facility that bears her name.
0: So the big question is the stadium. And you get asked this everywhere you go. Is it going to be ready? I mean, I was there for Fan Fest, and I'm looking around. I'm like, "Woo, man! They got a lot of this. Better be a 24/7, all hands on deck."
1: Our joke is, I hadn't heard that question before. Yeah. That's our joke around town. Yeah. It's not a very good one. No one. Yeah. Y'all are the only guys that are kind enough to laugh at me. Yesterday, we had a tour with one of our really, really great partners, a hard hat tour over there, as well as some friends from the University of Advancement, our fundraisers that help us from across campus. Between when we were there for Fan Fest and now, there is a paved road.
0: Oh, and well, that's a big improvement right there.
1: And I get it, right? You walk in for Fan Fest. You've watched in the past maybe our construction cam, and you go, man, there's a lot of boxes everywhere out there. Right? Yeah. Last night, we had our audio video show. So we did a full run through of what's going to look like on the first game when we flip those boards on, and all six of them now, because we don't have four. We don't have two. We got six boards in there now across four sides of the state.
0: Those on the new west side are huge.
1: You could get a headache in there with our AV capabilities now. But think about this. I know that Dr. Ed Scott was very focused on the community here. Because it'd be easy to say, look, we're going to do all this nice stuff on the West Tower, and we've got some incredibly generous people in this community that have helped us make this a reality with their time and their treasure. But if you're sitting in the north end zone right now in a seat 25 rows up from a brand new tunnel, which, by the way, in the springtime, hopefully you're coming back because we're going to have a concert.
0: Concerts, yeah.
1: You're going to look down to the south of a brand new video board that's larger than three or four schools in the SEC and four schools in the Big 12, and I think five schools in the ACC. You're going to look to your right, and you're going to see off the west side tower the largest ribbon board in football. Not in college football, not in Tennessee high school football, not in professional football, in football.
2: We heard it was so big that you're actually going to run a live FedEx stock price ticker across it as well. You got plenty of room for all of that and more.
1: Please let Richard Smith know I didn't say that before I came on air here today. I don't know if he has approved this message. Tim, the ability to now, if you're a partner with us, and did you know this? Our camera's now on the east side deck.
0: Yeah.
1: So think about, we talked about the impact, and I want to dive back to that on this community. Last year for Arkansas, we were somewhere between 2.2 and 2.5 million viewers on ABC. This city had 12 million people that came to us last year. We did that in one Saturday afternoon, a sixth of that. You don't think the Tigers matter to your point, Mitch? We do.
0: Yeah.
1: And that's not even taking into account the wonderful catch that we had in the end zone that got replayed on ESPN four or five times. Again, the Disney family of networks. I can quantify that now for our partners and say, when you invest in us, here's what I can do. Go try to buy that type of advertising in New York City. You can't do it. You don't have enough zeros at the end of that check to not bankrupt your business. But you can do that with the Tigers, and we can take you nationwide. That's very exciting, and I think that's where our value is, and we're starting to see that now. In this new stadium, we've got everyone in the stadium is going to have a new audio-video experience. We've got the opportunity now to have a new food and beverage partner. We've never had that on site before. If you've had food in that venue over the last 60 years, it's because somebody busted in.
0: It wasn't brought
1: cooked
0: in,
1: and prepared freshly on site. Yep. We got an entire kitchen there now. I think the last thing I'll leave you with is we have brought in audio for the first time ever. So unless you're in the south end zone in the old days, you got headaches because it was so loud because those were the only speakers. It's surround sound throughout. And so it not only helps us for Tiger games, but it helps us for communities and concert events, which is really what we want to draw.
2: And let me tell you what that speaks to. The people that have been going to the Simmons Bank Liberty Stadium since the 60s, 70s, people that have been going there for years and years and years, this is really an invitation, if you haven't been in a while, to come back, because everything that you have hoped for in a modern experience is coming in just a couple of weeks.
1: It will be there for us. It's priced at we've talked a lot about $7 value meal.
2: Yeah, what's in that? What's in the $7 ad special?
1: It was a hot dog, I believe a bag of chips, and a 12-ounce Coca-Cola or Sprite at the Fan Fest. And people walked up and they thought we were kidding. In fact, I know of another station here in town that sent a reporter out just to see
0: if it was
1: were
0: true.
1: We lying. Well, essentially, were we pulling their leg? But I think we've got a group in our we've got a constituency in our community that if they were and again for a $9.01 ticket, which we have in some areas, if you were able to do that, we've got a group of community friends in our community that would be it. You'd have to eat before you went to that game because they don't have the ability to spend $30 on a beer or $15 on a pretzel. For $7 to be able to do that, now to bring a family of four and say for $20, $30, we're going to be able to have dinner there or at least lunch. That, to me, speaks to the fact that we're hearing our community and we're trying to speak to different parts of our community. The West Tower, that's wonderful. We've heard from a community, a group in our community that said, we need this. We have it now. And now we've heard from people that say, that $7 menu, that matters to us, and we have
2: it. Yeah. It sounds like the university is shouting from the top of Mount Moriah, we need everybody.
1: Come back and give us a chance. And I think with this hospitality food and beverage partner, with the fact that we have resealed, cleaned, pressure washed that stadium, it's going to look like we poured new concrete. And so the stadium inside the bowl looks brand new.
0: Essentially a brand new stadium. It is. I mean, it really is, yeah.
1: Everything that we've done to try to say, come back, give us an opportunity. We've put the deck in place, the Landers Plaza. Our friends Kent Ritchie and the folks at Landers Automotive have been incredibly generous to us. Taylor Wondries, that staff down there. That partnership allows us to have a place for people to come. We're going to have an add-on for tickets, standing room only. You just want to come and stand on the plaza for 10, 15, 20 bucks, you're going to be able to do that.
0: That's great.
2: Sweet.
0: Cooper, we're out of time, but man, we got to have you back. Because we're not even—we just touched the surface. I mean, I was going to talk about the tunnel, but we don't have time. We're gonna—that
1: may be segment two. That's segment next month, two. Right? Yeah.
2: GoTigersGo.com, of course, is the website, and we'll see you and everybody Thursday night for the coach.
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0: Another economic squeeze on Iran. I'm Pam Puso, Fox News. New U.S. sanctions on Iran are expected to be unveiled Monday. This as Iran pushes back over the battle for the Strait of Hormuz.
1: Parliamentary Speaker Mohammad Ghalibaf saying on X, quote, "We've received numerous messages from neighboring countries about shaping new security arrangements and economic cooperation in the region. The United States put the security of every single one of its allies at such risk through bullying and pure disregard for their interests for the sake of Israel." Now, Iran's president, Masoud Pezeshkian, said that it might be time to, quote, "end the war today." President Trump picked up on that. He obviously hopes that the moderate wing of the leadership in Iran will ultimately be the one that wins out.
0: Fox's Jonathan Hunt. An alleged terror plot leads to an arrest in Albany, New York.
2: The FBI affidavit paints a fuller picture of Jessica Bowie's alleged transformation into an ISIS supporter, with Bowie allegedly telling undercover agents she had gone from a little girl waving an American flag after 9/11 to having stickers depicting the falling towers. And about 5 years ago, the suspect converted to Islam and adopted the name Aisha Saif. Police have not revealed whether she was recruited or traveled to the Middle East. Court docs detail how Bowie used the internet to spread ISIS propaganda, talking openly about jihad and encouraging others to join the Islamic State. The suspect creating over a dozen social media profiles to espouse anti-American messages. And many of her accounts were repeatedly suspended for violating platform rules.
0: Fox's Chanley Payne. Last month, she allegedly told an FBI source that she wanted to make explosives. 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
4: 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Plus, in the studio, with after 50 years of racing at the Knoxville Nationals in Knoxville, Iowa, we're going to have Sammy Swindell in the studio to talk about that. So, as I say every week, let's get it.

0: Every week, I tell everybody that that Rick Taylor and I go to the library over there by East High School on Poplar, but I'm lying like hell, ain't I, Rick?
1: Yeah, maybe fibbing a little bit.
0: But I'm going to continue to tell that story, and I don't care if anybody believes it or not. So, we're going to open the book that we call Chasing the Checkers, and I'm going to hand this over to producer Max. So, take it away, Max, the producer.
2: All of us in Memphis definitely do know that last week we lost a city legend from the planet Zambodia. We all pay our respects to Prince Mongo, and he didn't die. He just ascended back to Zambodia. But all the same, I wanted to mention the fact that Mongo actually had his hand in the local racing world, and I actually had the chance to sit down and get some information from somebody who knew him best with regards to like the racing world, Scooter Brothers, and he told me some very funny stories that I would like to share on the Real Deal Racing Report with regards to his connection to racing, motors, the motor industry, just in general and everything. That's a proper reflection of Spirit himself. Would you like me to start with the more ridiculous or go up to the ridiculous?
0: Go up to the ridiculous.
2: Okay. So we'll start with the fact that of all the vehicles that Mongo chose to drive on the regular, he chose to drive a Volkswagen thing. And that Volkswagen thing, I actually saw like a funny video of him like 9 minutes. It's called like Real People, and it's this professional interviewing Prince Mongo. And he would drive around that Volkswagen thing with a gas mask on all the time in his younger Zambodian days. And Scooter Brothers talked about the fact that he would just pick up like engines in his Volkswagen thing. Just like, you know, just pop it in the back, just conducted his business, and he just went along his merry old way. And then not only that, but there was one night at a Christmas party. Rick, we talked about this off the air.
0: Now, wait a minute. Are you talking about a Racing Head Service Christmas party?
2: Yes.
0: We're going to be able to talk about it?
2: Yep.
0: Okay.
2: It's not, Emma, surprisingly, it's PG-13. It's okay. Not rated R.
0: That's amazing.
2: Why? Or were they normally rated R?
0: I'm not going to say.
2: Okay. Well, yeah, we're not FCC compliant, yeah. I guess, with this one. Yeah. Well, anyway, so he actually was invited to this Racing Head Service Christmas party. And among other antics, he went on top of the roof doing what he does, howling at the moon like he normally does at his house. And he decided to throw his Zambodian blessing dust upon the people and everything.
0: And he did do that, yes.
2: It was a special holiday occasion and everything.
0: That was at the machine shop over there on Hangar Road that he did that.
2: It's pretty fun. It's pretty funny, and I like the fact that with Mongo, you're not fibbing. This was literally just Mongo being Mongo.
0: Oh, yeah. Barefooted.
2: Barefooted,
0: on
2: yes.
0: On the roof.
2: In the wintertime.
0: At the Christmas party.
2: I do not envy that. I can't imagine going barefoot in the winter. My toes would probably freeze off.
1: He was
2: get
1: barefoot
2: frostbite.
1: All the time.
0: Yes, he was. No drinking allowed at the Racing Head Service Christmas parties either.
2: Now, was he actually barefoot like when he would drive his car too?
0: He did not. Are you kidding me?
1: I don't think he owned
0: his
1: shoes.
0: His feet were stained black.
2: Maybe that provided like a protective coating when he was walking around.
0: Something. Looked like a freak.
2: Well, I want to get to, speaking of freak, I want to get to the more ridiculous story.
0: Let's hear it.
2: And that's him cutting his teeth in the racing world. So back in the day, I learned that Racing Head Service actually was leasing the property for Riverside Speedway for about 4 years or so. And they were like, why not get Mongo in the front seat of a hobby car?
0: Yeah.
2: And so Mongo showed up. He obviously requested that he go barefoot, you know, to some degree of protest. But I guess they still let him do it anyways. And then not only that, too, but in terms of the safety gear, air quote safety gear that he showed up in, it was just a bedpan from a hospital.
0: That's right.
2: And he got in the car. He was kind of claustrophobic and everything. And then not only that, too, but he wasn't necessarily the best racer, but he drew the crowds because I'm not sure if it was accidentally or intentional. He drove his car backwards.
0: He did do that.
2: On the track. And everybody after that point and everything said, you better tell us if Mongo's racing again because we do not want to race if he's here. But the fans loved him. So it was less about his, you know, like his prowess as a racer and everything. And it was more so about the fact that he was uniquely himself and that's what drew the fans.
0: A showman.
2: He was a showman. And there are people that say, oh, he's such a southern gentleman and everything, even behind that Zambodian facade and everything.
0: He was a showman with Zambodian dust.
2: Exactly. Did he actually bless the track
0: of
2: and everything?
0: Of course he blessed the track on the front straightaway right in front of the flag stand in front of everybody.
2: I would love to see him like at like the Indy 500 and everything on the brick line and everything, oh, no. Blessing the brick line.
0: Oh, no, no, no, no. The Indy 500 isn't going to stoop as low as it needs to stoop for Mongo to spread the Zambodian dust.
2: That's perfectly fair.
0: I can promise you. Now, Riverside Speedway, completely different story.
2: Well, it is a dirt track and everything, and I guess the blessing dust just blends right in.
0: It definitely needed a blessing of Zambodian dust with Mongo there, I can promise you.
2: Well, I'm going to give Mongo a proper salute and everything, especially coming from somebody whose family actually lived in one of Mongo's old residences.
0: All right, tell us about that, Producer Max, about what you're talking about living in Mongo's house.
2: So on the Nation of Jake last week, I mentioned the fact that I grew up in one of Prince Mongo's old houses, the one on the corner of Park and Colonial, the one that had the moose head sticking out of my bedroom, the one that had toilets on the top of the roof, and, you know, mannequin heads speared like severed heads from a warlord. And so the funny thing is that Mongo, when he first sold us the house and everything, he's like, Spirit, I wasn't necessarily thinking about selling the house, but I like you guys, and so you can have it. And the thing is he didn't have a bed. He just slept inside the fireplace with his dog, with his feet dangling out of the fireplace. And then, as a show of hospitality, he gave us a mannequin head that is still circulating within our family to this day, named Kobe. It's currently within the residence of one of my high school buddies and everything, so I'm on a mission to get it back.
0: Who's your high school buddy that's got Kobe?
2: His name is Reeves. Reeves. He's one of actually I've known him since middle school and everything. I think it's because my brother was roommates with him, and so he brought along the mannequin head and everything. So I need to get it back from him once we actually hang out again next time soon. But what's funny too is that after Mongo passed, my mom actually drove up to his house. Was it Crestwood?
0: Crestwood at Park.
2: Park and Crestwood. Yeah. My mom actually drove up and actually got interviewed by Action News 5. And she actually, the person who knew was with Mongo at the time of his passing, his name is James. And my mom was asking James, well, is there anything that we could take from the yard as a memento to Spirit? Because he was a family friend of ours and there was a skeleton in the yard. And that's pretty much one of the coolest mementos that we could have in dedication to Spirit. And the funny thing about this skeleton, its right hand was missing, but its left hand was intact, but all the fingers were snapped off except the middle finger.
0: No.
2: So every time someone sees our backyard and everything, they'll see a skeleton with a hat on flipping the bird. Mm. That's a pretty fitting tribute to Mongo.
1: Sounds just like Mongo.
0: Doesn't it?
2: That's the thing is, Mongo, till the very end, was just uniquely himself. Like, he could have easily hired a tree trimmer to do it, but he was like, nah, Spirit, we're going to do it. We're going to tackle this on our own and do it ourselves. And so it's like, rather than, he's somebody who I would say, rather than he lived dying, or he died living rather than lived dying, he kind of, like, used his 333 years well.
0: What's the name of the place where he came from?
2: Zambodia.
0: His 333 years of Zambodian life.
2: Yes, he was 89 or 79 in human years. I like the fact that we don't necessarily even know definitively.
0: I know. What's the deal there? I mean, they claim on the Nation of Jake that he was 79, and they claim in the newspaper that he was 89. So what's up with that?
2: I'd say it's just because I think people like to preserve the mystery of Mongo. I think it's more fun to say that we don't fully know his exact age. Because he's a man of mystery, so why give him something? Why give him the satisfaction of having like a concrete birthday? It's more fun that way.
0: So Max Arola, you spent your high school years living in the house that Mongo had all the crap in front of his house,
2: and we got Yard of the Year because we cleaned it up pretty well. We preserved elements of the original place, and then not only that too, but in terms of parties and everything, he actually showed up, crashed my older sister's party in middle school, and he actually was like waving around his chicken and everything and throwing Zambodian blessing dust on my older sister's friends. And so I think that's a Halloween party they're always going to remember.
0: I think you're exactly right. All right, Max Arola, Producer Max, we call him here. He lives in the house that Mongo had made famous in Memphis. His parents still live there today. Is that right?
2: Correct.
0: Man, Max Arola, I don't know. I think that's
1: history
0: fitting.
1: Right there.
0: That's fitting for you, Max Arola. That is absolutely fitting for you. I think that your personality reflects where you live.
2: It definitely explains a lot about me.
0: It does. All right, it looks like the caution flag's flying here on the Real Deal Race Report. When we come back, we're going to have some drag racing news from Rick Taylor. Plus, a little later in the show, we're going to have, after 50 years of racing at the Knoxville National.
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0: 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And tell them Lynn Neal sent you. All right, Rick Taylor is going to cover drag racing news. So as I say every week, take it away, Rick Taylor.
1: All right, guys. Lots of stuff going on. Definitely the heat is up outside, that's for sure. Racing's starting to get fired up again, though. Definitely for me, we're getting ready to start racing some NHRA stuff. Hoping to get to go next weekend. This weekend in Bowling Green, they're having a little Diamond Wally race.
0: Tell us what the Diamond Wally is.
1: So the Diamond Wallys are the awards that you can win at an NHRA race. It's the Wally that everybody, the coveted Wally, everybody wants to win. But this year they're standing on top of a diamond for the 75th anniversary of NHRA.
0: 75 years of drag racing.
1: So all the winners this weekend at the bracket blitz, they call it. Well, at Bowling Green, we'll get a Diamond Wally. Plus, the stock, super stock combo people should get one, too, I believe.
0: That's awesome.
1: And so, a lot of those guys are getting ready for next weekend. Next weekend, they're having a points meet.
0: You're talking about at Bowling Green.
1: Actually, next week. Yeah, it's going to be Wednesday and Thursday, I believe, for the points meet. And then Friday, Saturday, Sunday is going to be a sports nationals deal up there. So, it counts as a national event. It's really not a national event, but it counts as one. As
0: you mean the points do. Yeah.
1: That's right. So that'll be a good time up there. I love going to Bowling Green. Everybody knows that. We talk about it all the time. That's like my favorite track.
0: I agree. And for the people that don't know, Bowling Green has got camping, beautiful camping spots in the trees. I mean, hundreds of camping spots.
1: A water park.
0: Yep.
1: And an amusement park.
0: Yep.
1: And circle track.
0: Yep.
1: Drag racing. They actually do some off-road racing up there.
0: They sure
1: they have
0: do.
1: The
0: it's
1: last
0: beautiful.
1: Couple of years.
0: Yep. It's killer.
1: The property's just gorgeous.
0: For more than 80 years that place has been doing what it's doing, and
1: Mr. Dallas started that and then his grandson Brock has took it over and does a great job.
0: Brock does do a fantastic job. I told you about Brock, didn't about his first date that he had with his wife.
1: Dumped her off the back. She's there every weekend helping.
0: She
1: him too.
0: Is yeah.
1: It's a family event for sure. Brock and his wife, and I believe Mr. Dallas's wife
0: that's
1: still
0: right
1: there.
0: She
1: sometimes
0: still
1: she's not
0: and her
1: she
0: sister.
1: Don't stay as late as she used to. She used to be the last one there, but she didn't do that anymore. But so just a really cool place to go race. If you hadn't ever been there, you should go try it out.
0: You certainly should. Put it on your bucket list, and it's really
1: at least
0: easy.
1: Go up there in a tender race. It's right by the National Corvette Museum. Get off the same exit and go down the road from there. It's not far at all, so you can kill two birds in one stone on the weekend. Go see the Corvettes, then go watch a little racing. Really cool place. So that's what's going on at Bowling Green next couple weeks, this weekend and next weekend. Holly Springs has got the little bracket race going on today. And then next weekend
0: it's
1: is
0: not a little bracket race. It's a pretty big bracket race.
1: That's next weekend. That's the Stack the Cash.
0: Next weekend is a big bracket race.
1: It is. And they've also come out with a new series that they're going to do, that they've put out there for us for all the racers around here, which I think is an awesome deal that they've got out there and did this. I think they did this kind of off the tail of IHRA kind of blowing up and all that stuff. I think a lot of the tracks have gotten together. Mr. Bill Bader has helped everybody that was in on the IHRA, even though he's NHRA. He got some funds together so everybody can still have a end of the year championship deal. They're gonna have races for the divisions and everything. I think that's super, speaks a lot about Mr. Bill Bader up there. Really, really good guy to go out and stick his neck out to do that for everybody.
0: Of course, Bill Bader's a second generation. His father was was one of the finest promoters in all of
1: drag
0: racing.
1: One of the smartest guys ever.
0: Used to own IHRA.
1: Sell ice cream.
0: Yeah, a pound of ice cream for $1 back
1: used
0: in the day.
1: I think it's $5 now.
0: It is $5 now, but a pound of ice cream for $5 at the concession stand at Bill Bader's track is killer.
1: It's awesome, yeah. So the new series that Holly Springs is doing, they're calling it the Fall Showdown Series, $7,500 to win Saturday and Sunday, and it is guaranteed to win. It's going to be three race weekends, September 11th through the 13th, October the 23rd through the 25th, and November the 13th through the 15th, and it's going to pay $1,000 to the points winner.
0: So they're going to have a three-race series, and they're going to have you accumulate points of all three races, and the highest the highest point winner at the end of the series is going to be
1: $1,000 bonus.
0: Going to be crowned as the champion, and he'll get a $1,000 bonus to go along with the winnings that he's already had.
1: That's right. In September, on the 11th, they're going to do a test and tune and a golf cart race on Friday night. In October, they're planning on doing a 64-car shootout, which I'm sure they'll tell us about that later. And in November, they're going to do the same thing. They'll do a little test and tune on Friday and have a golf cart race. So, fun time for the families. Come out, hang out, do some cooking out.
0: And also, Rick Taylor, I know that we've already talked about this, but make sure that we bring it to everybody's attention that if for you teams that are drag racing and want to test and tune at a private test at Holly Springs, it's available. You can rent the track.
1: Yep.
0: You know, just call Jody down there on Jabbo's phone and you know, make arrangements. You can rent the track. It's really a reasonable thing.
1: It's real reasonable for what you get.
0: And you can get about, yeah, I don't know, you know, get 10
1: It's usually like five. Yeah, you can get up to 10
0: people. Five to 10 people.
1: And it just depends on how much you want to spend, how many passes you need to make. But they'll definitely work with you.
0: Yep.
1: They'll do whatever prep you want. If you want bracket prep or radial prep, they'll do whatever. They usually just do one lane unless you want both lanes.
0: Yeah.
1: But they're pretty flexible about that. So.
0: And you can do the same thing if you're a dirt track race. You can just do the same thing at Riverside International Speedway. That track is available for rent or for test and tune. And tonight at Riverside Speedway is going to be the King of the Ditch race that's going to feature all of the local sprint car drivers, the badasses that race here normally and travel out of town and race that live here.
1: I've been seeing a bunch of videos.
0: Sure
1: about
0: is a
1: this.
0: Bunch of videos.
1: Bunch
0: about
1: of commotion
0: that.
1: Going.
0: Sure
1: on.
0: Is. There's a lot of stuff talking about it, and they're calling out tomorrow. Tonight's race is an American Sprint Car Series national touring event that pays points for the national championship with the American Sprint Car Series. The ASCS is what it's called. And all of the guys that race in that series are going to be here to try to outrun the locals. But I'm telling you, there's a lot of talk that's going on between these drivers.
1: There's a lot of videos made of them holding the belt saying they're going to keep it in Memphis.
0: Yeah, the King of the Ditch race gets a wrestling belt like that mm-hmm. Jerry Lawler and those guys used to wear. And that is a big deal. And talk about prestigious. At Riverside Speedway, to win the King of the Ditch race, you know, you get to keep that belt for the year, and you are the King of the Ditch for the year. So it's a very
1: that's
0: big
1: cool.
0: deal.
1: Yeah,
0: very big
1: cool.
0: deal. And I got to say something else. They have really been going above and beyond with these videos that they're shooting between, you know,
1: all
0: like
1: the drivers,
0: Dale
1: yeah.
0: Howard, Derek Hagar. I saw that Brad McArvard was on there
1: yep.
0: talking about, you know, about his driver, Howard Moore.
1: Yep.
0: And Landon Britt. Really said something. He claims that that the belt is going to go away. It's either going to be with him in the 10 car. It's going to be one of the regular ASCS drivers. And I think that he's full of baloney.
1: Yeah, he's it's kind of hard coming on the ditch on them boys over there.
0: Yeah, he is.
1: They do a pretty good job.
0: They do a pretty good job. So yep. The gates open at 5 o'clock tonight. And the races are going to start at 7:30. So bring your family out. Also, every week at Riverside Speedway, they have, during intermission, they have the kids' foot race. And they line them up at their age. And they start from three and four-year-olds all the way up to grown-ups. And I'm thinking that tonight at Riverside Speedway, that they may have a special race for 55 and older.
1: Running?
0: What do you think? You think that they're going to do that?
1: I don't think they're going to do that.
0: I'm thinking they ought to offer it.
1: Would you
0: do that, Rick?
1: There would be some wrecks on the
0: front
1: straightaway.
0: Will you do that, Rick Taylor, the 55 and older?
1: I'm not that old yet.
0: Okay, so you can't do it. You're not qualified to
1: I'm
0: run.
1: I'm not seasoned enough to do that.
0: You're not qualified to run in the 55 and older foot race on the front straightaway at Riverside
1: I'm
0: Speedway.
1: Still 4 and 5.5 years from there.
0: I hear you. All right, looks like is the caution flag
1: caution
0: flying
1: flag.
0: Again?
1: It's flying.
0: The caution flag's flying, so we can take a fuel break here on the Real Deal Race Report. Stick around. When we come back, we're going to have, after 50 years of racing at the Knoxville Nationals, Mr. Sammy Swindell is going to give us a little story about, or he's going to talk about how that all got started. So stick around the Real Deal Race Report.
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14: 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Always remember, temperatures as low as

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1: The Traveling Flag Box is now in Bartlett at Blue Wave Pool Supplies, 7543 Highway 64 near Appling Road. 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
2: 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All right, we're in the studio with Sammy Swindell, and I'm thinking this is probably the eighth or the ninth time that he's been on the Real Deal Race Report, but it's been a long time back, and he's just now come back from the 65th annual Knoxville Nationals, where he has competed for the last 50 years there, and we're going to talk about it. So, for the guys that don't know, or the ladies and gentlemen that don't know, Sammy Swindell is the son of a sprint car driver whose name was Sam Swindell. Sammy's got a little brother named Jeff Swindell. Both of them race sprint cars. And Sammy Swindell started racing in July of 1971 after his dad built a new race car and he got his hand-me-down car. So, that's right, isn't it, Sammy?
3: That's right.
2: You got to drive your dad's car. Now, in 1970, would you have been 15 years old in 1971?
3: Yeah, I was still 15 because my birthday's in October.
2: So in July of 1971 is when you got to race your dad's hand-me-down car for the first time. And let's talk about a little bit about how that came down. Back in the day, at Riverside Speedway, in the pits, everybody in the pits were in the infield of the racetrack, so they did not allow women in the pits or kids in the pits under 16 years old. I mean, under 18 years old, I think. Am I right?
3: Yeah, that's correct.
2: 18 years old. But your dad was kind of in the, there was a crew of an organization that
3: Memphis Race Car Club.
2: Memphis Race Car Club.
3: And he ran that for probably over 30 years.
2: Your dad ran that?
3: Yes.
2: Wow. Your dad was had talked everybody into letting you come into the pits to help him with his race car.
3: We had to sign some papers, you know, to let me come down there
2: because you were a minor.
3: So there was a lot of people. I would, you know, he'd put a front, like a tire on the front of his car. I think at that point, we had like a Galaxy XL 500.
2: Station wagon something.
3: Well, we had a Chevelle wagon before, but, you know, he just like hang a tire on there and we'd back up and I'd push him off from our pit spot.
2: And that was because everybody back in those days, they supplied their own push vehicle to push their race cars off. And you were able to be the driver of the car to push your dad off.
3: Yeah, we had to do it, you know, because there was, I had three other brothers and sisters, so we all couldn't fit in a pickup. So he just towed his car with a car, and we all went to the races. And at that time, you know, they'd see this car coming out. It didn't look like anybody was in it, but it was me, and I'd fire him up, back it back in the hole. So I was doing that. Probably back when I was still 14.
2: Right.
3: But, you know, we built all our own stuff. We talked about it, going to the salvage yards and getting things to put things together. And so, you know, I was putting motors together when I was 12 years old.
2: Really? You talked about, now, of course,

0: course, it's been a long time since you've been on the show, but you talked about Harry Culbert. And Harry Culbert had a machine shop at his house. And Harry Culbert had a full-time job as a machinist at Williams Tool or wherever he was working. And you told me, and you told us on the radio show, that as a young teenager, that you would go over to Harry's house and you would build stuff.
1: Yeah, well, you know, my dad made his fixture where he was starting to build these cars, you know, like it was a copy of what would be like a J&J.
0: A Trossel or something.
1: A Hill car, yeah. You know, that they built, Les Hill built up at Greenville, Tennessee.
0: Yeah.
1: And my dad made the fixture, and he bent most of the tubing for Harry. And we built my first four-bar B car that, you know, we tacked it all together there and then took it home and finished it. But
0: you talked about you built it, you tacked it all together at Harry's shop?
1: At Harry's shop, okay. Yeah, with his fixture my dad
0: his
1: made.
0: Frame
1: my dad
0: or whatever, yeah.
1: Was bending up tubing for him. So
0: was this tubing chromoly tubing?
1: Yes.
0: It was chromoly.
1: Yeah,
0: okay.
1: Yeah. So, you know, part of my job to help get some parts or do things, I would like me over on the bandsaw cutting out Jacob's ladders or different pieces, you know, and making these pieces for the cars that Harry was building.
0: Right. And Harry, for the people that don't know, Harry, I mean, he built a lot of race cars. I mean, you could buy a race car kit from Harry, if I remember right. Am I right?
1: That's right.
0: And you would have to, I guess, was it welded up, or was it like you could buy bent? It was stuff that your dad had bent up and he sold it in a kit, or what?
1: Well, most of it, he welded the frame up and then sold the parts and people assembled it themselves.
0: Right.
1: You know, it could have been any fashion or way. If somebody wanted to save some money and they wanted to do it themselves, or they were good enough to do whatever they needed to do. But we helped bring, you know, changed it a lot. If you've seen the sprint cars that he built when I first started, when I drove for Bobby Sparks' very first car, the one my dad ran, it was quite a bit different than those cars.
0: Those cars, now you're talking about the B cars?
1: Well, those are the sprint cars.
0: Okay. Now, were the sprint cars, did they, when you say they were different, were they four-bar cars in those days?
1: Some of the other ones were like spring front cars.
0: Yeah, like a leaf spring front car. Was it leaf spring, like a leaf spring that went across?
1: Yes.
0: Yeah.
1: Yes.
0: It's unbelievable to look at those things now. All right. You're talking about Bobby Sparks, and that you raced for Bobby Sparks. And you tell me that when you in 1976 was the first time you'd been racing for Bobby Sparks for a couple of years, and that you guys went to Knoxville, Iowa, to the Knoxville Nationals in 1976.
1: We actually went in 74. 74?
0: 74. All right. So that was your first Knoxville, the first time that you had been to the Knoxville Nationals as a racer.
1: Mm-hmm.
0: Did you go up there as a spectator with your dad? Did your dad race in Knoxville?
1: No.
0: Yeah. When you and I talked about this, but when you raced for Bobby Sparks, you guys went all over the country.
1: We went quite a few places, yeah. Yeah, I had Bubby Jones that helped me and those guys, and he taught me a lot about racing.
0: You're talking about Bobby or Bubby Jones?
1: Bubby Jones.
0: Okay.
1: And he said, well, we're going over here and do this, and this promoter here, call him or I'll call him. And, you know, he knew that they would pay for people to
0: show up.
1: The one deal, we followed them all the way out to Phoenix, Arizona, the Manzanita Speedway. And when I got out there, the guy from Ascot Speedway came up and talked to me. He said, well,
0: is he the guy with the briefcase?
1: No.
0: Okay.
1: No. Well, I think he probably had one, but okay. It was that was the Agajanian, but he wasn't there. I talked to Ben Foote, and he says, hey, we want you to come over here. So I did. Get with Bobby, we talked about it, and I was like, come back, yeah, we can do that. You know, he had us some money to come there and free rooms. So, you know, we left that Sunday, went right over there to Ascot, which is in Gardena, which is just south of L.A., And, you know, we were able to just go tour around and be tourists or just look and find and see what it was about. So it's a whole different environment out there at that time than there was here in Memphis.
0: All right. When you were going up and down the highway with Bobby Sparks, you had a crew member there. What was the guy's name?
1: Henry Wiley.
0: Henry Wiley. Didn't Henry work for World of Speed there?
1: Yes.
0: For Jesse Beck? Yes. All right. But you and I talked about your transportation to and from Phoenix and, you know, Agajanian's track and outside of L.A. and all that stuff. Tell everybody how you got to and from the racetrack.
1: Well, we had a Chevy 1500 pickup.
0: A single cab.
1: Single cab.
0: With two grown men and a young, very young adult driver in the cab of this.
1: Yeah, well, it had a little camper shell on it, and you could get back there, and we made a place so you put a board across, and you could go back there and lay down, and sit back there if you wanted to.
0: In the 1500 single cab pickup truck.
1: Yep.
0: These people today would not understand that, would they?
1: No.
0: Absolutely. All right, looks like the white flag's flying here on the Real Deal Race Report. When we come back, we're going to continue our conversation with Sammy Swindell, who raced at the Knoxville Nationals last week for his 50th time. So stick around to the Real Deal Race Report.
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0: All right, we're back on the Real Deal Rex Report, presented by Driven Rex Normal, powered by Rick's Powder Coating and Performance Plus Motorcycles of Memphis. And we're in the studio with Slammin' Sammy Swindell, who just got back from the Knoxville Nationals. And Sammy, you've been going there for 50 years, is what is the truth. And kind of give us a little bit of information about things that kind of stick out in your mind, or memories of you know, how it was in the beginning.
1: Yeah, well, you know, the first time we go up there, it's like, well, this is the biggest racetrack I've ever been on.
0: Oh, God, I bet.
1: You know, it was non-wing stuff, so you're carrying some speed and drifting through the corners, and it was a lot different. You know, I don't think we had all the right equipment or all the right tools, but, you know, we did the best we could.
0: When, back in those days, what kind of, I mean, what did you do in your engine program? What was it?
1: Well, the motor we had then was one that my dad put together. You know, it was like a Chevy with a 5.8 stroker in it.
0: Right.
1: With the fuel injection. And, you know, Racing Head Service helped us with a lot of that stuff. And
0: right.
1: The camshafts came from around here. And we just went from there. You know, they were just wet sump motors, and then I graduated to a different car, ran in 76, and, you know, had dry sump on it, but they had one that was like a 430.
0: Really?
1: Yeah.
0: In 76, that was huge, wasn't it?
1: Huge.
0: Yeah.
1: But then they had one monster motor that we had there that we just obliterated those guys a lot of those races. If it didn't break, it was like a 454.
0: Really? A small block. Now, were you driving for Bobby Sparks then?
1: No, I was driving for M.A. Brown.
0: Okay.
1: And, I mean, all his smallest one was like a 406.
0: Really?
1: So like, you know, once we got in that, it's like, man, I can see why it's so easy for Bobby Jones to win races. You know, so we got in the car, and it's like everywhere we went, you know, we went out to Phoenix and we led the race. We were at Knoxville. We started on the pole, but Bill decided we needed a brand new set of quick change gears. So Rick Ferkel had one, and he traded some gears, but they broke before I got to the start finish line.
0: Yeah, Getz gears probably.
1: You know, I've had a lot of things up there where I could have won a lot of nationals, but.
0: Didn't make it to the finish line.
1: Didn't make it. So a lot of years we were there. I mean, I was just had some friends come over just to race the race here at the ASCS race this week, and just showing them there's all my Knoxville National trophies where, you know, and there's the one that I won is in the museum with my car. And but I had all these seconds and thirds. There's a lot of Knoxville Nationals seconds and thirds. So it was a lot of years. I went up there, was always competitive, always, you know, would break into the top five at the end of the week. But, you know, we got the chance to win it there in 1983. And that was when I was driving for Raymond Beadle, the old Milwaukee car, and Bob Westfall built the motor. We've been running like the iron blocks, 406s, and he built, it was the first aluminum motor I ever had, so that he got from Rodak, and we put it together with some Pontiac heads on it, and it was like 80 horse better than anything we'd ever had. So leading up to that year, I think we got that motor out and won like six races in a row, and then they wanted to take it back and look at it, and I said, well, please just let me have it back, you know, because it was lighter and made so much more power. It was like, well, it's easy for me to just drive around people. So a lot of those races over there, we run the half miles, you needed that.
0: Sure.
1: You know, and after my experience being in the Bruce Kogel car when he had all those big motors, it's like, you got to do this.
0: The Bruce Kogel cars, and when you say they had all those big motors, were they over 420 cubic inches?
1: Well, they had two of the 406s and like
0: And the 406 was a very common, was a very common size, and that's pretty much what everybody had if they had, you know, if they had that.
1: Yeah.
0: And to have a 421 or a 430 was, you know, you were doing something.
1: Yeah. I don't remember the guy's name, but there was somebody up there in Nashville that was building those motors, and then we had that one that was a 454, but it had an offset rod. It was, like, really trick, and it was like, man, that thing was really easy to, you know, it didn't just spin the tire, but it just had so much torque.
0: Torque is the key, isn't it?
1: Yeah.
0: So. All right, we got a couple of minutes. We got a little time here. You've been racing, you 50 years of Knoxville National racing, and you announced last Saturday night at Knoxville that was going to be your last time to race at the Knoxville Nationals. Am I right?
1: Last time to run a 410 up there.
0: At the Knoxville Nationals, yeah.
1: It's hard to get a good team, you know.
0: A
1: winning team there. And, you know, and then I know this year we had some issues with some things, and we might have could have got the car going again that night after the crash, but they didn't unload the parts. So we were kind of like stuck. And
0: now, when you say unload the parts, because you can't bring your truck into the infield at Knoxville, right?
1: Well, you can bring it in and unload it.
0: Right, unload.
1: But you can't leave your truck and trailer inside.
0: So you take all your stuff out, the toolbox and everything out of your truck, and you park them on the grass in the infield at the Knoxville Nationals, and you didn't have enough stuff in there to get it together.
1: No, well, it's all concrete now, so it's a lot nicer, but they've improved that. They're always improving.
0: Oh, yes.
1: So it's the...
0: Let's talk a little bit about the crash. Let's talk about the crash that you had this week. You flipped horribly.
1: Yeah.
0: Barrel rolled. You told Rick and I that during the crash that it smashed the wing down on top of the car, and you couldn't see anything but the bottom of the wing, so you didn't know where you were going or what you're going to hit or anything like that, and this thing's flipping through the air.
1: Yeah. Well, it was just because that race is based on points, so everything you get is points. You get so much for qualifying the heat race, and then that lines you up for the feature and puts you in position, and you get points for that. And then that's how they start the Saturday A, B, and C's. The first 16 cars in each of those races come off of just your total points. So a lot of people get really keyed up. So we had the first start, the one guy just took off way early, so they put him back, but they switched us over, and now I was fourth, but now I'm third.
0: And inside the second row.
1: Yep. So I got a good start, and but the guy on the outside, he came down and was squeezing me and then ran me up on the inside berm, so I had to kind of slide off that, and I was going to just drive straight up to the top, and at the last minute guy drove around the outside of me, but then he got too high, and there really wasn't a cushion built up there, and he got sideways, so I couldn't, he was turning down, and I had to follow him, and he kind of slipped, and then there was only one guy behind that ran into me and got under my left rear, and it started flipping.
0: So, and it was over for you.
1: Yeah, I was just in the middle of a big mess.
0: I hear you. All right. I want to thank you for coming in the studio talking about this today on the Real Deal Race Report. Hey, the caution flag's not flying. It's the checker flag flying here on the Real Deal Race Report. Saturdays at 10, Sundays at 11 is the Real Deal Race Report. Next week, we're going to have in the studio, after milking cows on Church Road in DeSoto County, he became a dirt late model racer. He's going to be in the studio. And his name is Eddie Woods. So, check us out on the Real Deal Race Report right here on News Talk 98.9 The Roar of Memphis.
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12: Stumping in South Carolina. I'm Paul Stevens, Fox News. President Trump traveling to Myrtle Beach yesterday to rally for Republican U.S. Senate candidate Darlene Graham, the sister of the late Senator Lindsey Graham, who died last month.
13: Republicans in the Palmetto State, including the state's former Governor Nikki Haley, have raised concerns about Graham's readiness after she admitted at a debate this week that she wasn't well-versed on national security. President Trump has dismissed her response, saying she was only giving an honest answer. He wants voters to focus on what he says is at stake.
14: If we lose, you're going to lose your border. You're going to lose your tax cuts.
13: Meantime, Vice President J.D. Vance was in his hometown of Middletown, Ohio, trying to sharpen the administration's message on the economy.
12: That's Fox's Madeline Rivera. Republican Congressman Ralph Norman running against Darlene Graham. He was on Fox and Friends Weekend.
15: My opponent is unknown. She's being backed by the Washington establishment. And she has the endorsement of a great president in President Trump, which I would have loved to have his endorsement. But, Griff, she's a propped-up candidate. You could tell that during the debates. You know, this is an important job. There is no training on the job.
12: And former South Carolina Governor Mark Sanford endorsing Congressman Norman in that race. Trade talks between Canada and the U.S. collapsing, the U.S. imposing new 50% tariffs on some Canadian goods. U.S. Trade Rep Jamison Greer on Fox and Friends Weekend saying only China and Canada retaliated against the president's trade policy and claims some of Canada's response is tied to its business with China.
16: They do, and they continue to retaliate. And after a year of that retaliation, we've said enough, and so we've taken countermeasures.
12: That's U.S. Trade Representative Jamison Greer on Fox. 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
17: 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And we're jumping right into a topic that continues to be of more and more importance to area homeowners because the stories are becoming more frequent when it comes to scamming people out of their home, right out from under them as they sleep. And joining us on the program is our resident closing attorney. He is a genius when it comes to real estate and the law. It's our pal, Matt McDonald from Virtue Closing Services. Matt, welcome back. Great to have you on. How you doing, pal?
18: I'm doing well, Tim. Thank you so much for having me, and I appreciate the characterization of genius, although I believe that might be a bit of a stretch.
17: Well, that's the $5 intro. Imagine what 10 gets you. But previously, we had scratched the surface regarding title insurance and what it is, but given the fact that we continue to see periodically in the news stories pop up where somebody got this close, or maybe they actually got to doing the deed of, no pun intended, of swiping a property out from somebody by fraudulent means. There are some mechanisms, there are some things that homeowners can purchase before closing, and from what I understand, maybe after the fact as well, that may provide some better protection against this nightmare scenario. Let's start with the very basics and talk about title insurance, what it is and what it is not.
18: Okay. So when you purchase real property, you're basically buying a bundle of legal rights related to that physical property itself. And those rights can, you know, as an owner, you can give some of those rights away voluntarily. Maybe you want to mortgage the property to pull some cash out of it, or those rights can be taken away involuntarily from you. Maybe you don't pay your property taxes and the county comes in and collects those by selling the property and stripping you of it altogether.
17: For example, what are some of the rights that make up bundle of rights that can be separated?
18: So the right to possess or occupy the property would be one. Obviously, if you purchase a home, you want that to be your exclusive right. You don't want to give that right away. Or maybe you're purchasing an investment property, and as the owner, then you then transfer that particular right to a third party as a tenant who then has the right to occupy it under some sort of lease arrangement. So that's a primary right that people generally think about when purchasing property. Is it going to be something I occupy, or is it going to be something that I then voluntarily give that right away to somebody else to do? The right to exclude other people from occupying the property. Yes, I own it. I use it as my home. And the law says that I have the right to exclude everybody else from trying to occupy the property as well. So those are some of the main rights, if you will, that people think about when they purchase property or real property. And so the law protects those rights. But again, you can voluntarily give some of them away. You can have some of them stripped away from you involuntarily. And so when you purchase property, you really want to get that insurance product, that title insurance product that says, yes, we ensure that you have that full bundle of rights that you think you are getting through this purchase. So that's the value of title insurance, because if you don't, then you just file a claim on the policy and the title insurance company fixes it for you or pays you, you know, for the loss, whatever the case may be. The concern that, you know, historically title insurance policies, though, have looked back in time, because now that you own it, it's you that voluntarily give those rights away or have them involuntarily taken away from you. So the title insurance policy is protecting you for all of the rights that have either been given away or taken away in the past. Are there rights that haven't been accounted for? Maybe there's an ownership claim related to an unidentified heir. Somebody shows up out of the woodwork and says, well, I was Johnny's son, and nobody ever came to me to have me transfer my interest in the property when Johnny passed away and I inherited it. So that's kind of a classic example. Or maybe the taxes on the property hadn't been paid, and the you end up purchasing it and don't find out about that fact until after you've closed, or maybe there's a federal income tax lien that is filed against the property, and it's filed right before your deed is filed with the county register's office, which means that it then has priority. So the prior owner owed Uncle Sam a bunch of money, and now you're stuck with having to deal with that because you weren't aware of that tax lien when you purchased the property.
17: What's that consequence? Does the closing go through? What happens?
18: Yeah, the closing goes through. There's what we call a gap period. So we search the title up to a certain date, and then, because we can only get so current, and then we have the closing, and then after the closing, we record the deed transferring title over to the new owner. But there's that gap period between when we can certify that search and when that new deed is recorded. And we have seen cases where during that gap period, something like a federal tax lien has been filed, which then trumps the new owner's title to the property. And now they where they think that they have, you know, their dream home, they actually don't have, may not have anything at all, because maybe the federal government was owed $1 million in back income taxes from the prior owner.
17: You've seen this happen before, right?
18: Correct. Yeah. Yeah. So it's important that's why I say it's important, because there's always an aspect of the unknown related to the status of title. Even with a very diligent search, you can never reach perfection. And so you always want to have that insurance product that protects you.
17: How much are these typically, and is it a one-time cost, or is this like car insurance, you re-up every 6 months or a year?
18: Yeah, it's a one-time premium paid at closing, and the cost actually depends on the sales price of the property.
17: Okay.
18: So if you get a mortgage in connection with your purchase of the property, the mortgage lender is going to make you buy them a policy that protects their lien interest in the property. The question is, do you get your own policy that protects your ownership of the property? And they're priced in such a way that if you buy them both at closing, there's a substantial discount. So it always behooves the owner, the new owner, to go ahead and get that owner's title insurance policy. But as I mentioned, we're looking kind of back in time historically on title insurance. Lately, though, the concerns seem to surround, like you said, has there been some sort of an attempt at fraud or forgery to strip me of my title while I own it? And the title insurance companies have responded by providing coverage against that sort of thing in two different forms. There's two different kinds of owner's title insurance policies. There's what we call the homeowner's policy of title insurance, which is the enhanced version. That protection is automatically provided under that policy. And then there's the standard policy, and that protection has not been provided under that policy. So if you had concerns about somebody, quote unquote, stealing your title, you really needed to get the enhanced policy. Obviously, the premium related to that is higher than the standard policy. Well, the title insurance industry has responded to that and now created an endorsement that you can get to the standard policy that will give you that same sort of protection against post-policy forgery that wasn't previously available.
17: Oh, that's great.
18: When you purchase the property, if you have concerns about that, though, and you already have, you know, you already own the property and you already have your title insurance, you can get the same endorsement. It's a 49.1 for that existing policy.
17: Okay, that's terrific. If people have questions about this, or they need somebody that has their back as they're going through the home sale or home purchase process and need someone that can make sure everything's legally tight, how do they reach out to Virtue Closing Services and you, Matt?
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17: Welcome back to Buy, Sell, or Stay. I'm Tim Van Horn, and each month, one of the questions that I get asked quite frequently is what is really happening in the market? Not what somebody saw on social media. If you look at social media, you will find it oftentimes filled with exaggerations and sometimes outright lies. Now, it's not what somebody saw on social media. It's not what somebody's cousin heard from a neighbor and not what a headline says. But really, what is happening here in Memphis, Shelby County area, Northwest Mississippi? What's really going on? Well, the July numbers are in. We're going to spend a few minutes today breaking them down because I think there may be some encouraging news for both buyers and sellers. And then I'm also going to tell you about a terrific East Memphis home that's going to have an open house this weekend. But before we do that, let's dive into some numbers here on Buy, Sell, or Stay. We're talking about the July sales activity, and these numbers are courtesy of the Memphis Area Association of Realtors. We've also pulled some data from the Mississippi Association of Realtors, too. And one thing I always tell people is don't confuse a changing market with a bad market. This market isn't frozen. There are people that are out there still buying, and I'm about to give you those numbers. People are still selling. How do I know? Well, people are buying. Somebody's got to sell it, right? Families are still relocating. Investors are still investing. And homeowners are still making moves. Now, according to the Memphis Area Association of Realtors, I may refer to it sometimes as MAR. That's their abbreviation. July home sales ended up with 1,363 closed transactions. That's up 1% actually from July of last year. Not what would sound like a huge increase, but let's also harken back to what's happened over the last few years. We've seen the mortgage rates move. We've seen some affordability challenges. Also, inventory fluctuate. And when I say fluctuate, lately it's been on the upswing more and more. Despite all of this, sales were still slightly higher than last July. To me, that is a good sign. A great sign? No, not necessarily, but it's an important good sign. People are still finding reasons and finding ways to make the move. Life events don't stop because interest rates change. People get married. People get divorced. Families grow. Families shrink. People retire. People take a new job. People take a job in a different location. All of these events and more continue to move housing demand. Notice, I didn't say move it as briskly as it did 3 or 4 years ago, but it still is one of the constants when it comes to real estate. One statistic that often gets the most attention is the home prices, because everybody wants to know, are the values going up? Are the values coming down? What is my home worth? The July numbers tell us values remain pretty stable and continue to show modest appreciation. Median sales price in the Memphis area up about $1,000 from this time a year ago, up to $240,000, up just from $239,000. The average sales price is up over 3% year over year at just over $307,000. I think there is some significance in that, because if you listen to some national headlines, you might think that home values are collapsing everywhere. That's not what we're seeing locally. The ground truth here is the Mid-South continues to be one of the most affordable housing markets in America, and that affordability remains a major advantage for our region. Again, I put all of this in the context in that, yes, I understand that houses aren't necessarily flying off the market, but we're talking about, comparatively speaking with the rest of the country, the Mid-South is still a good place to buy and sell. Buyers, I'm going to give you something to smile a little bit about. Inventory increased to more than 5,100 available homes. And that's a big deal, because for years, buyers had complained about having no choices. You'd see a house, you like a house. By the time you'd sat down for lunch, it already had multiple offers and was probably gone by the time you even got to the entree. Well, those days are mostly behind us right now. Today's buyers generally have more options, more opportunities to compare homes, more time to make decisions. And with that also comes leverage in negotiations that we haven't seen in several years. Now, that's not to say that you can wait forever, because the best homes will still get attention. That's going to be a constant. But buyers have gained something incredibly value, a little bit of breathing room that was not there just a couple of years ago. Another stat from July that caught my attention was the average days on market. The average home took about 57 days to sell, which was longer than the previous month. Now, sellers hear that and sometimes get nervous. Don't get nervous. This isn't always a bad thing. What we're seeing is a more balanced market. Buyers are being more selective. They're taking a little more time. They're comparing options. And that's actually normal when you think of the grand scheme of things through the years. The extremely fast-paced market we experienced several years ago, that was not normal. That was unusual. Today's market does feel a little bit healthier, and buyers can think, sellers can plan, and transactions are happening in a much more predictable environment. So sellers, I'm going to talk to you directly for a moment. If you're considering selling, here's the message I want you to hear. Homes are still selling. Buyers are still buying. Pricing still matters. Condition still matters. Amen to that. And presentation definitely matters. You can't simply throw a sign in the yard and expect miracles anymore. But if you price correctly, market well, present the property well, there are still buyers in today's market. In fact, many homeowners are waiting for, quote, the perfect time, may discover that perfect never arrives. The best time to sell often depends more on your life's circumstances than the market timing. And I think that's, again, another universal truth when it comes to selling in real estate. Let me keep things factual and positive at the same time and aim this at the buyers, because I think there's a positive message in there too. You have more choices. So we talked about that. Inventory is huge. And you have more time to evaluate properties, and you may find those greater negotiating opportunities than buyers even enjoyed a couple of years ago. Now, perhaps most importantly, you're shopping in one of the most affordable major housing markets in the country. Mid-South residents sometimes overlook this. Compared to other parts of the country, our region offers tremendous value. It has, and it continues to do so. And let's talk about our friends just across the state line in Northwest Mississippi. As I've mentioned before, Northwest Mississippi Realtor Report, not necessarily as available with the level of detail necessary to give you the specific numbers, but here's what I can tell you. If you're going to give me a call and ask me about South Haven, Olive Branch, Hernando, Lewisburg, Horn Lake, Nesbitt, Walls, you'll hear many of the same things that we're talking about in Shelby County. More options than two or three years ago. and homes that are priced correctly and presented well continue to attract the attention. And yes, the buyers are taking a little bit more time to make those decisions, and sellers who currently understand the market conditions are still getting the homes sold. And that's something important to remember whether you're north or south of the Tennessee-Mississippi state line. Now, the Northwest Mississippi market isn't always the same as the Mississippi market as a whole. In fact, Northwest Mississippi often behaves very differently than other parts of the state because of its close connection to the Memphis economy, Memphis employers, and Memphis area growth. And let's give credit where credit is due. Northwest Mississippi has its own version of growth as well. Northwest Mississippi often follows many of the same general trends as what we see in the Memphis area, but more and more they're starting to march to their own beat with a lot of acquisitions in new businesses. A lot of that money that used to come from Memphis and then into Northwest Mississippi for residents, now a lot of people are choosing to work and live in Northwest Mississippi. Either way, you've got an opportunity to compare homes, Tennessee versus Northwest Mississippi. And it all is the same. Condition matters, pricing matters, and putting a yard sign out there and hoping for the best, even in Northwest Mississippi, in some of the hottest spots in the country, those days are largely behind us. You're going to have to make that property well marketed, and it's going to have that curb appeal. So wherever you're selling, you got to get things right. If I had to summarize July with one word, I think that word would be balance. It's not frantic. It's certainly not frozen. It's balanced. And with the Memphis sales up slightly, inventory increasing, and prices relatively stable, that's what I would have under that one word. And of course, looking at Northwest Mississippi, I think we're seeing the same things. And overall, I think that is a healthy thing. Before we head to break, I want to invite you to a home that's going to be open this weekend on Sunday from 2 until 4 o'clock. It's located at 5021 Sequoia Avenue in East Memphis. That's 5021 Sequoia Avenue. Three bedrooms, two bathrooms, just a little bit under 1,500 square feet. It's tucked away in a great East Memphis neighborhood with beautiful hardwood floors, a separate dining room, a wonderful front and backyard, updated primary bath with a walk-in shower, and it's right in one of the great neighborhoods and one of the great school districts in East Memphis. And I love that there's a three-bedroom home in this neighborhood. These homes were built in the 50s. Third bedroom is a nice premium to have, and this home has been well cared for. And again, this is going to be Sunday 2 to 4 at 5021 Sequoia Avenue, an open house. 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
6: It's not the final say, but the Supreme Court will allow construction to continue on a White House ballroom.
23: We are extraordinarily appreciative of the Chief Justice, and we have been saying all along, since day one, that this is something the President has complete authority to do as the commander-in-chief and the chief executive of this country.

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12: Welcome back to Buy Seller Stay. And just before the last break, I mentioned an open house coming up Sunday, 2 to 4. That address, again, is 5021 Sequoia Avenue. That's in East Memphis, 5021 Sequoia Avenue. Let's move on because we're getting closer to Labor Day. That's right. And for some, that means putting the wraps on summer. For some, that's one last trip to the beach. Some are loading up the RV and hitting the road. Others are taking cruises, visiting relatives, or finally cashing in on those vacation days that you've been banking up all year. And while you're planning where you're going and what you're packing, there's a lot of things out there to do. Well, there's one thing that many people forget to prepare, and that is the house. And that's where I'm stepping in right now. We're going to help you out because while you're sipping coffee, overlooking the mountains, or chilling on the beach, or standing in line at a theme park, sweating it out where every ride takes about an hour and a half to even get to, your house may be sitting at home completely unattended. And the truth is, homes have no clue that you're on vacation. Water heaters don't stop leaking because you're out of

0: town, and air conditioners don't refuse to break just because you're gone for the week. And thieves, well, they don't take vacations when you do. They actually ramp things up. So let's talk about things every homeowner should do before heading out of town. And many of these are simple and most don't even cost you anything, but they can save you a tremendous amount of stress while you're away. So let's jump right in. And one of the easiest ways to make an empty home appear occupied is by turning on the lights, especially with timers. Think about it. Burglars are looking for easy opportunities, and a dead giveaway clue that nobody is home is that the house is completely dark night after night after night. And a few strategically placed lamps operating on timers can make your home appear lived in, occupied, and active. And here is a big key. This is advice that I use myself. Don't put every light on the same schedule. It's almost as obvious as having no lights at all. Vary them up a little bit to make it seem like people are active in different parts of the house, and have them come on in the evening and then turn off later. Make the house appear normal. Maybe some lights turn off at a normal bedtime, others a little bit later. And this has never been easier, especially with smart plugs and smart home systems. But honestly, those inexpensive timers from the hardware store or from the grocery store, they can do the trick as well. It's just a simple move that adds an extra level of security. Another one that screams that you are out of town is a stuffed mailbox. It is one of the worst things that you could do, to have that mailbox that's open and it's full of junk mail and it just looks like nobody's been home, or packages piling up at the door. If you're going to be gone for several days, arrange for someone to collect your mail and deliveries. Ask a trusted neighbor, friend, family member, whoever, and place your United States Postal Service mail, put it on temporary hold. It's really simple. Don't give visual clues that nobody's there. Same goes for if you're still taking a newspaper. Make sure you do that as well, because nothing says vacant house like four or five newspapers piled up in the yard or on the front porch or in the driveway. A few minutes of planning can prevent a lot of unwanted attention. Also, make sure you check your thermostat too. One mistake that I see homeowners make is completely shutting off the HVAC system. I understand the temptation. Energy savings sound great, especially in this economy, but the Mid-South in July is no joke. Temperatures can climb quickly, and so can those humidity levels. And if the air conditioning is completely off, your house can become a giant sauna. High humidity also creates issues with flooring, furniture, electronics, artwork, and even mold growth. So instead, just adjust the temperature. Raise it a few degrees in the summer, lower it a few degrees in the wintertime, and let the system continue to do what it was meant to do, and that is protect your home while reducing unnecessary energy use. Your vacation should be about relaxing, not returning home to undo that vacation by finding unintended damage. We're talking about things you should do with your home before heading out on vacation on Buy Seller Stay today. Number four, shut off water to non-essential sources. You see it on TV, you see it in the movies. It is one of the things that scares homeowners the most: water damage. A small leak can become a huge problem remarkably fast. Think about the washing machine supply lines, ice maker lines, dishwasher connections, bathroom fixtures, water heaters. A lot can happen in a week. So before leaving town, consider shutting off water supplies where it is appropriate. And at the very least, know where your main water shutoff valve is located. If you have a trusted friend, family member, or neighbor checking on the house, make sure they know where it's at as well, because water damage is one of the most expensive and common homeowner headaches. Reducing the risk before you leave is just smart planning. Now, if you're making plans for vacation or you've already got them, another important thing to do is to not tell the world about it. We live in a society now where social media and other venues can get the word out fast, and it's about sharing things. And sometimes we overshare. Well, sharing vacation plans is oversharing in a lot of instances. Years ago, people would come back from vacation and then show everybody their photographs. Well, now everybody's posting in real time, posting from the airport, posting from the hotel, posting from the beach or from the mountains, posting from the theme park, posting from the cruise ship. And before long, everybody knows no one is home. It's great to share your adventures. I get it. I've been there. I've had that temptation. I've even failed at that. I try to be better, though, and I get it. But consider waiting until you get back before posting every detail online. Why would you want to advertise that your home is sitting vacant? Your memories are still going to be just as fun to share when you get back. And your home? Well, it'll be a lot safer for it. We've mentioned trusted friends. We've trusted neighbors. And that brings us up to another item to remember. And that is, even if you're only leaving for a few days, having a trusted person periodically checking on your home. It's a great idea. They don't need to move in. They don't need to house sit. They don't need to be there all the time. Just stop by occasionally. If you haven't had the mail held, make sure they pick it up. Walk in, check for leaks or for unusual noises from the main systems. Make sure the AC is working or the heat, depending on the time of year. Just maybe they simply make sure everything is looking normal around the place. Because sometimes major issues happen because no one came around and caught them early. A quick visit every few days can provide tremendous peace of mind. And if something does happen, you'll know about it sooner rather than later. And lastly, this may be the easiest thing on the list, and yet it's the one people forget the most. Before you leave, walk through your home room by room. Check the doors, the windows, the appliances, the faucets, the locks, the garage door. Look for anything unusual, because many vacation headaches can be avoided simply by slowing down for 5 to 10 minutes and doing one final walkthrough, making sure the oven's turned off, making sure that the AC is set to where you want it to be. Think of it kind of like a final inspection before you head out the door, and making sure everything is secure before you leave. And you'll travel with a lot more confidence and a lot of peace of mind knowing that you've checked everything. So before heading out on vacation, make sure you put the lights on timers, have that mail and package collection arranged, get those thermostats in line where you want them to be, know where your water shutoff locations are, and reduce those water risks. Don't share your travel plans with everybody. Have somebody check on the property and do a little final walkthrough before leaving. They're not complicated tasks. They're certainly not expensive, and most can get done in an hour or less. Bottom line is, it can dramatically reduce the chances of returning home to an unpleasant surprise. Take a few minutes, prepare, and make your vacation a fun one. 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
0: Welcome back to Buy, Sell, or Stay. I'm Tim Van Horn. Football season right around the corner. Yep, I thought we'd combine two things today that seem to bring out strong opinions in people. Football and real estate. Now, whether you're a diehard Tigers fan, maybe an SEC fan, NFL fanatic, or you're just there for the tailgate food, you know every game comes down to making good decisions, avoiding mistakes, and taking advantage of opportunities when they present themselves. And believe it or not, buying a home really isn't all that different. When you're house hunting, some homes are touchdowns. They put you in a position to win now and in the future. And others, well, they're fumbles. They look good for a moment, but then they can cost you dearly down the road once you discover there's a problem. So today we're talking about 4 touchdown signs that tell you a house might be a great buy, and 4 fumbles that should make you think twice before making an offer. So let's kick off with the good. Let's kick off with the touchdowns. The first touchdown sign is location. You've probably heard real estate professionals say location, location, location so many times that it sounds cliche. Well, it is a cliche, but there is a reason that it is repeated so often. A great location impacts your daily life, your home's future value, and your resale potential. Maybe it's near work. Maybe it's close to great schools. Maybe it's convenient to shopping, restaurants, parks, or major highways. Truth is, nearly everything in a house can be changed except where it sits. You can remodel a kitchen. You can replace the flooring. You can paint every wall. But you can't pick up the house and move it to a different neighborhood. When a property is in a desirable area with good long-term appeal, that's a touchdown every time. The second touchdown sign is strong fundamentals. In football, quarterbacks look great when their offensive line does its job. In a house, the offensive line is made up of several things like the roof, the HVAC system, the plumbing, electrical components, and foundation. Those aren't always the most exciting things that buyers focus on. I mean, let's be honest, most people get excited about the countertops or good-looking bathrooms. Nobody gets fired up about a well-maintained HVAC system, at least not until you got to replace one. When the major systems of a home are in good condition, you're protecting yourself from expensive surprises after closing. A house with strong fundamentals gives you confidence and helps keep your budget intact. And having a budget intact, well, yeah, that's certainly another touchdown. The third touchdown sign is flexibility. Life changes. Families grow. Families shrink as the kids move out. Sometimes they move back in. People work from home today far more than they did even just a few years ago. A great home gives you options. Maybe that's an extra bedroom that can become a nursery. Or maybe it's a nursery that can become an extra bedroom. Maybe it's a bonus room that becomes an office. Maybe it's a finished basement, a large backyard, or additional living space that serves multiple purposes. Homes that can adapt to changing needs tend to serve homeowners longer and often maintain stronger appeal when it's time to sell. When a house gives you room to grow and flexibility for the future, that's moving the chains and getting closer to the end zone. It's not just a first down, though. I'll tell you, it's also a touchdown. The fourth touchdown, yeah, it's very simple. The numbers make sense. 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Let's don't call an audible. Let's stick to the game plan and move along and talk about fumbles. Fumble number one, it just looks too good to be true. The first red flag is a home that looks almost suspiciously perfect. Fresh paint everywhere, strong fragrances. You can probably even smell it through your radio or through your phone. Brand new cosmetic upgrades, beautiful staging. None of those things are bad. In fact, many sellers do an amazing job at preparing their homes. But buyers should also be cautious if cosmetic improvements seem to be getting all the attention while questions about the roof, foundation, plumbing, or HVAC system remain unanswered. A house can be dressed up for game day. That doesn't mean that it's ready for a championship. That's why inspections are so important. Always look beyond the surface, because if you don't, you may be throwing a penalty flag on yourself later on. Speaking of penalty flags, fumble number two, the neighborhood itself is throwing penalty flags. It's not necessarily the house itself. It's everything around it. Take time to drive through the neighborhood of a house that you're interested in. Visit at different times of day. Pay attention to the traffic. Look at the neighboring properties. Notice whether homes appear cared for or neglected. Listen to your instincts. You can love the floor plan. You can love the kitchen. You can love the backyard. But if there are concerns about the surrounding area, those concerns do not disappear after closing day. Remember, as great as location can be a touchdown, it can also be a fumble. Location is just as important as the structure that you're buying. Remember, take a few drives around at different parts of the day and see how the traffic is. How's the flow to and from the neighborhood school? Too many neighborhood warning signs can be not just a fumble, but a major fumble. Looking at a third type of fumble, and that is deferred maintenance everywhere. One loose doorknob isn't a big deal, and neither is one dripping faucet. But when small issues start appearing throughout the home, that can often tell a larger story. Maybe you notice peeling paint. Maybe the caulking is separating. Maybe trim work is damaged. Maybe the HVAC filter looks like it hasn't been changed in years. Those little details reveal how the property has been maintained. And if visible maintenance has been neglected, there could certainly be bigger concerns hiding where you can't see them. A home doesn't have to be perfect, but it should show signs of consistent care. And too much deferred maintenance is definitely a fumble, in my opinion. Fourth and finally, when it comes to fumbles, you're overextending your budget. And this might be the worst one of them all. Buyers will fall in love with a home and convince themselves that they can, quote, make the numbers work. And I think people are a little more sensitive to this given interest rates are different than they were even just a few years ago. But I think this still holds true. Maybe they technically qualify for the payment. Maybe the lender says they're approved. But there's a difference between qualifying for a payment and being comfortable with a payment. And I hearken back again. That's why a conversation with a great local lender like Mortgage Mono at Mortgage Investors Group is so important, because he's going to spell all of these things out for you and lay out all the information where you can make that informed decision. Because you still need money for emergencies, for maintenance, for retirement savings, for family activities, for life in general. A house should help create stability, not stress. The right home is the one that allows you to enjoy home ownership without constantly worrying about the next bill. If buying a house pushes your finances to the breaking point, that's a fumble waiting to happen. So let's check the final score. The touchdown signs are a great location, strong major systems, room to grow, and a price that makes sense. You're dropping the ball and fumbling if you're falling in love with a home that's hiding behind cosmetic upgrades. If the neighborhood warning signs are being ignored, if the deferred maintenance is just piling up, and you're stretching your budget too far. Just like in football, success in real estate comes from making smart decisions, staying disciplined, and thinking beyond the next play. If you're trying to decide whether now is the right time to buy, sell, or stay, let's have a conversation. 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In the meantime, I hope you have a great rest of your day. And I'm Tim Van Horn saying so long for now. 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
13: A win for the White House. For now, I'm Pam Husso, Fox News. Construction of a White House ballroom is allowed to move forward, at least for the time being. Supreme Court Chief Justice John Roberts issued an injunction yesterday. Attorney General Todd Blanche reacted on Fox.
14: We are extraordinarily appreciative of the Chief Justice, and we have been saying all along, since day one, that this is something the president has complete authority to do as the commander-in-chief and the chief executive of this country.
13: The National Trust for Historic Preservation, which sued to block the construction, argued that Congress needed to authorize the project and accused the administration of outrunning judicial review by increasing construction during this litigation period. New U.S. sanctions on Iran are expected to be unveiled Monday. This as Iran pushes back over the battle for the Strait of Hormuz.
15: Parliamentary Speaker Mohammad Ghalibaf saying on X, quote, "We've received numerous messages from neighboring countries about shaping new security arrangements and economic cooperation in the region. The United States put the security of every single one of its allies at such risk through bullying and pure disregard for their interests for the sake of Israel." Now, Iran's president, Masoud Pezeshkian, said that it might be time to, quote, end the war today. President Trump picked up on that. He obviously hopes that the moderate wing of the leadership in Iran will ultimately be the one that wins out.
13: Fox's Jonathan Hunt. Pope Leo is making a strong appeal for peace and dialogue while speaking to tens of thousands in the small Italian city of Rimini. The Pope spoke out against war, polarization, and social division. America's listening to Fox News.
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4: I can't remember the last time I was ever even there.
5: Where?
4: McDonald's.
5: Wait a minute. You can't remember the last time you were on McDonald's?
4: I don't remember the last time I've ever been to a McDonald's.
5: Getting a large fry or a 99-cent drink. We go all the time just to get Diet Cokes because they're cheap.
4: Well, the problem with large fries is that they give you a whole bunch of little fries.
5: Yes.
4: And they call it a large fry.
5: You want just one big fry, like yes, a corn like, on the cob?
4: I want large fry. I want a large fry. Well, the reason why I bring this up, a Wired reporter asked McDonald's a very simple question. Since I've been using your app, what kind of data do you have on me?
5: Okay.
4: And McDonald's responded, because they have to in the state of California. And it wasn't just a printout of his order history. It was a printout of every single thing that he ever did on the app. And it was 515 pages.
5: Now that guy goes to McDonald's a lot.
4: It does. Every order timestamped, every store he walked into, every time he opened the app, he logged even his Monopoly game codes.
5: So is it like facial recognition software? How do they know every single time I walk into a McDonald's?
4: Location services on your phone.
5: Bing, bing, bing.
4: That's it. Here's the predictions that he is going to visit McDonald's 2.16 times in the next 6 weeks.
5: That's a lot.
4: What's the 0.16? You just like put half a foot in there?
5: You just go to the bathroom.
4: That's it.
5: Yeah. You don't order anything.
4: He spends on average $13.49.
5: For one person at McDonald's?
4: A visit. And sometimes $29.15 as a total.
5: What is he buying? The only reason you go to McDonald's is because you're starving and you want something cheap. 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And now they got, you know, back to $2 or whatever, and it's cheap and it's fast.
4: Now, the algorithm even knows when he's going to stop eating French fries.
5: Just the minute he's going to stop eating?
4: I'm going to tell you that answer in just a second.
5: But first,
4: 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So the odds that the algorithm says that he will stop eating at McDonald's is 0%.
5: He is life.
4: That's right. He is a lifetime customer.
5: You should get yours. You should get your report and see if it says if you ever come back.
4: Do you remember we did that challenge years ago? Where I forget the game we were playing, and that if I lost, I would have to eat at McDonald's twice a day for 2 weeks.
5: That's a lot.
4: And then if you lost, you had to go in an airplane.
5: Yeah, and I did. I flew.
4: Okay. Yeah. But you're saying you no longer fear of flying.
5: No, actually, no. And I figured out a way how to get over my fear of flying. It's stupid. It doesn't make sense, but it works.
4: What is it?
5: I eat yogurt before the flight.
4: No,
5: don't
4: really?
5: Don't laugh at me.
4: How did you come up with that?
5: I read somewhere that anxiety is tied to your stomach biome. And one way to... Don't laugh at me. This is a medical condition. And that your stomach biome can be brought down quickly by eating yogurt that has natural cultures in it. And I tried it once. It's all placebo, but who cares? It works.
4: Okay. I read a similar survey, and it says that I need to have a vodka soda.
5: It's the same thing. We're both just getting relaxed in different ways.
4: All right. So in case you want to get your report on McDonald's, you go to their privacy portal and then you can request your own file.
5: Is every state...
4: Just really the state of California.
5: That's it?
4: Yeah.
5: No other states require.
4: Well,
5: there are,
4: I think, like Illinois or Texas. But,
5: okay.
4: But this is really like a California thing. I mean, wherever you go, you got to get your data.
5: You live in California. You
4: do not. I do not.
5: Well, it's part-time.
4: Okay, you have to be a full-time resident. Don't even consider me to be a full-time resident in California.
5: Wow. We found a button to press.
4: Now, you know, McDonald's has a new sandwich made entirely out of beef lips.
5: Do they know?
4: Yes, it's called the McJagger. Satisfaction guaranteed. Oh, and on that heavy note, I'm on fire today. It's the Kim Komando Show, and I'm America's beloved digital goddess here with you once again. And this is the best show, the greatest show, the award-winning show, and, you know, the largest weekend show ever. 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
5: Yes, which you should now, right now, put down your McDonald's and go to your computer and subscribe.
4: That's it.
5: We appreciate it.
4: It seems like every week we're having a flock update.
5: Yeah.
4: They're all over.
5: They're screwing up a very successful company.
4: 120,000 flock cameras nationwide. 6,000 police departments use them. 1,000 private companies, including FedEx, actually might have them on their trucks. Okay. Flock's CEO came out this past week and said, we're so sorry.
5: Why?
4: Police have been abusing the system.
5: Yeah, but that's not their fault.
4: There was one guy in Haines City, I don't know where that is, somewhere in Florida. Police officer Christopher Goodson was arrested and charged for accessing the Flock cameras to track his ex-wife. How many times do you think he used the Flock cameras to track his ex-wife?
5: Okay, so he was arrested.
4: Yes.
5: So we've got to be in the stalking category or territory.
4: That's
5: for
4: smart.
5: An arrest.
4: You're right.
5: I'm going to say 218.
4: 717 times.
5: But how long of a period? Probably in like
4: you should
5: week.
4: Be his attorney. So now data is going to get deleted 7 days instead of 30. We're talking about these are the changes. Mandatory audit tool flags weird searches. Accounts auto suspend suspicious activity. And officers need a case number to run a search.
5: Can I make a prediction?
4: Yes.
5: I think we are 12 to 15 months away from multiple police departments just saying we're not going to use it at all.
4: Well, you know, keep in mind, this is just private enterprise. There are government and city and state cameras all over.
5: Right.
4: Okay. So this is the private enterprise where anybody with a credit card can buy a search if they really wanted to.
5: But it's just too good. And that's what's enticing these officers to do wrong with this equipment. And I think police departments are going to worry about lawsuits
4: that's
5: and
4: right.
5: the legal side, and they're going to walk away from it.
4: But you know what? They have helped, get the kids in kidnappings.
5: Sure.
4: You know, because if you talk to any detective, they say, find the car, you find the kid. Okay. And so they do work with other departments in order to do that.
5: But they're abusing it. The police officers are abusing it.
4: So now they have something called the Flock Sock. It's a 3D printable design. So if you have a Flock camera, instead of taking it down like you did in my neighborhood, is that you can just put this cardboard right over it. And I think it's so interesting that the Flock camera in my neighborhood was taken down at 5:30 in the afternoon. Okay. By a guy in a hoodie.
5: No car, then they couldn't track him.
4: No, they couldn't find him.
5: Mm-mm.
4: So if you want to see the cameras, there's dflock.org. Mm-hmm. You've looked at that. I've looked at that. I get hit by at least, 8 to 10 cameras every morning, every afternoon. Now there's something else that's new. It's called don'tgetflocked.com. And that's called Flock Hopper. Have you heard about this?
5: Mm-mm.
4: This is really fascinating. Genius, really, is that if you don't want to be tracked by the Flock cameras, is that you can put an app on your phone and it gives you the route where you want to go from point A to point B, but it will tell you to go a different way so you don't get tracked by the Flock cameras.
5: But that's only going to be cool for a year or so. They're going to be everywhere and they're going to be tied in, like you said, to other camera systems. They're going to get permission, I believe, from businesses to have their security cameras to be part of the system.
4: Oh, there's no doubt. Yeah.
5: It's all going to be one big web. The only way you're going to be able to get around them is like if you go to Canada and then Russia and then come through Peru. I mean, it's going to be everywhere.
4: Well, I read more about Single Trace this past week. That's where we have the license plate cameras and the city and state cameras that are all tracking us. But with Signal Trace, it's tied to your Bluetooth. And so the cameras can report that you have your AirPods in, or you have Find My Friends on, or whatever it may be, or some app is doing location services. And then so it's not just being tied the car to the license plate, it's tying you into the car.
5: Right, because even if you're avoiding the cameras, you're pinging towers, you're pinging Wi-Fi networks,
4: everywhere.
5: You're pinging all the way.
4: All right, let's talk about Bill Gates. He's got three kids. Jennifer, she's a doctor. She married the Olympic equestrian guy. Rory is the boy. You don't really hear anything or see anything about Rory. Then there's Phoebe.
5: Phoebe Gates?
4: Yeah, Phoebe Gates. She's the baby. She's 23, a Stanford grad, founder of a startup called FIA. Now, Bill Gates has said that his kids will inherit less than 1% of his fortune.
5: That's still millions of dollars.
4: $500 million to be exact.
5: Yeah.
4: Okay. He used to say, oh, I'm only going to give my kids $10 million each. I mean, you know, this is where, you know, giving somebody a half a billion dollars is like tough love.
5: Right. Exactly. I mean, I'm going to make you earn it.
4: Yes. So the reason why we're bringing up Phoebe Gates is that she actually ran a cookie stuffing campaign. Do you know what that is?
5: Mm-mm.
4: You know, her app is where you can do, you can buy clothes. And when you click on an affiliate link, is that it's tied to her app. And so she'll get a commission off of that. But with cookie stuffing, basically, if you click the link and you come in from somebody else, is that when you stuff the cookie, you put your affiliate code there anyway.
5: So she's overlapping
4: exactly.
5: The other codes?
4: Right. And so Bloomberg did some investigation. And when she was doing this, she was making $80,000 a day. After she went, oh, I'm so sorry. I didn't mean to do that. It was a glitch. She's making like $10,000 a day.
5: Is it illegal?
4: It's really illegal.
5: Really illegal?
4: Yes. Here's a quote from in one of her Slack messages. Can you confirm AutoPop for Cookie Drop is live on all sites? Okay, that's a to-do list. So lawyers are saying that cookie stuffing can be prosecuted as federal wire fraud.
5: Wow, a federal crime.
4: Okay, 20 years.
5: She's not going to jail for... You can't go to jail for something called cookie stuffing. Because Bubba, the murderer, is going to say, while you're in, you're going to say cookie stuffing, and you're immediately going to be his... You know what I'm, you know what you're going to be. Cookie stuffing.
4: I'm here for cookie stuffing. Oh, that sounds like it's good to me. All right. I don't know who Kyle Shanahan is.
5: Okay.
4: He's the head coach for the 49ers.
5: Correct.
4: Okay. He was talking about Tesla autopilot.
5: Well, if we want to back up a little bit, he's missed some of training camp and preseason games because mysteriously... He had a very serious car accident.
4: Yes.
5: He had to have multiple surgeries. No one knew why. It didn't leak. Reporters knew that something bad happened.
4: But they didn't want to say what it was.
5: But they didn't say it out loud, and they weren't reporting it. I don't know, to protect him or what, but it was a really bad crash.
4: Well, apparently driving home, his iPhone slipped between the seat and the console. I hate when that happens.
5: It's the worst.
4: He looks down for 2 seconds, he says, to grab it. He drifts into oncoming traffic at about 20 miles an hour. Hits a 21-year-old woman SUV. She's okay. Autopilot was on. He'd had the car for 9 years. He said he was pretty comfortable with it. But he says it was kind of his fault because you can't keep your eyes off the road.
5: Right.
4: Even if it's on autopilot.
5: If it was on autopilot and he looked away to get his phone, why would autopilot take him into another lane?
4: That's what I keep saying. This thing doesn't work.
5: No. Well, you're saying you really think that the you don't think he jerked the wheel, he overrun it, he was drunk and just veered?
4: I don't know. He said that autopilot was totally under control. He said that he didn't do anything.
5: But there's definitely something that they can research and find to see if that's the case.
4: It's just, you know, that Tesla's just one big black box.
5: Correct.
4: So they're going to figure that out. But the bottom line here is that, you know, I don't think that you should be trusting the Tesla autopilot.
5: Every time I'm in Vegas, I take a Tesla, what's it called, Uber, and they put in autopilot.
4: I don't know. I would not trust the Tesla autopilot.
5: You still haven't even gotten in a Waymo.
4: I'm going to do it someday.
5: Sure. You keep saying that.
4: Hey, listen, coming up, we're also going to talk about how people with no college degree are making a few hundred thousand dollars a year.
5: Wow.
4: Because of AI. And then we have a $100 gadget that can take over a Boeing 737. Ooh, that's pretty frightening, isn't it? That's still to come.
5: I don't want you to tell anybody about this.
4: Hey, listen, let's talk about WebRoot. It's the first week of school. Your kid gets an email. 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

0: You know, some of my fondest memories are attending the Super Bowl.
1: What a waste of a ticket.
0: I know. It really was.
1: You're not a football fan. I'm a diehard football fan. This year was going to be the first year since 1996 that I didn't have a fantasy football team. I just wasn't going to do it this year. And then you challenged me. Now I have three of them. Well, kind of, sort of. What you asked me to do is take chatbots and have them draft teams. And then me as a human draft a team and see which team got the best results at the end of the season.
0: So are you relying on your knowledge to tell the chatbot that this is what's going on? Or you're just saying no? Okay.
1: I took ChatGPT and did a draft. I did Claude and did a draft. And then I did my own draft. Actually, I did my own draft before because I didn't want to be influenced by any of
0: what input they were
1: putting in. And I told the chatbot that this is the league format. This is how many teams there are. This is where you're drafting. And then I just entered in the names that were picked and it made all the selections. ChatGPT did actually a really good job.
0: Okay.
1: I believe that team is called ChatGPT Touchdown. And this is Claude Almighty. And then my team is Any Given Human. And basically, ChatGPT was giving me running play-by-play. It worked really fast. ChatGPT,
0: I'm such a football fan.
1: Did not. I was surprised. It did not follow any rankings from like ESPN or Yahoo. It had its own ideas. I asked for reasonings for some of the picks, and it wanted to protect players. It was looking for sleepers. It did a good job. Claude was clueless.
0: Oh, really?
1: Claude messed up team names for some of the players.
0: Soccer.
1: It didn't want to draft a guy because it already had a guy from the same team. They had been teammates in years. It took forever. I had to get to a point where I was telling it, I'll give you a name that is drafted and you just tell me who you want your next pick to be and nothing else, because you're taking way too long. So we have all three rosters, mine, Claude's, and ChatGPT. Every single week I'm going to look at, because, you know, things happen. Injuries happen. I'm going to show ChatGPT its roster. I'm going to show them the available players on the waiver wire and have it make its own moves. I am not interfering at all. I'm going to have them set their own lineups.
0: Now, how long does this go on for?
1: This goes on until the end of December.
0: Oh, wow.
1: Yeah, it goes along with, follows the football season.
0: Okay, we'll put Claude up to the side.
1: Sure.
0: Wouldn't that be funny if they won?
1: It probably will. Like,
0: but what did you think of the picks that they did do? Because you're a big football guy.
1: Yeah, actually, the first two picks of my draft and ChatGPT's draft were exactly the same. I picked in the fourth spot, they picked in the five spot, and we ended up with the same two players. Claude was just drafting wide receivers. Like, if I had to interview at one point and just remind Claude that it had other positions in needed to fill, because it was just taking wide receivers over and over and over
0: again. There's a quarterback.
1: it was rough for Claude.
0: Okay, is there a prompt that if anybody's listening or watching that they should use?
1: You know, you always like to tell them what they are, and I told ChatGPT, you're the greatest fantasy football player of all time. We're doing a fantasy draft. You're picking fourth. It's a 10-team league with standard scoring. You have five bench positions, and you must pick a kicker and a defense. And it immediately came back with, well, we're picking a kicker and a defense last, so let's focus on my first pick. And it picked its entire team, and it named itself.
0: That's awesome. That's great. I wish that I knew what you were talking about.
1: Why did you challenge me to do this if you're going to sit there and be clueless?
0: Because maybe I'll learn. Maybe I'll suddenly become a football fan. And, you know, what is a football player's favorite ice cream?
1: Oh, I don't know.
0: Any Given Sunday.
1: I can't make eye contact with you right now.
0: It's so funny. 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
7: Fox News, I'm Paul Stevens. President Trump in South Carolina Friday night supporting Republican Senator Darlene Graham's campaign for a full term despite some recent shaky debate answers regarding national security.
8: She's more about affordability. She's about what we have, how much a loaf of bread is going to cost, how much beef is going to cost.
7: U.S. Supreme Court Chief Justice John Roberts issuing an injunction Friday, allowing above-ground construction on that controversial White House ballroom to continue. The administration is pleased.
9: We are extraordinarily appreciative of the Chief Justice, and we have been saying all along, since day one, that this is something the president has complete authority to do as the commander-in-chief and the chief executive of this country.
7: Attorney General Todd Blanche on Fox's Saturday in America, the National Trust for Historic Preservation sued to block that construction work. 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
1: Wow. 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
1: That's phenomenal.
0: And so here's what you want to do. 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And it really is something. I mean, the trades aren't just back. They're welding all the power.
1: Wielding and welding aren't even the same word. How is that a joke?
0: You know what? I read every single note that people send me at commando.com.
1: Right.
0: And there's a big button on the top that says, ask him. And Dorian in Atlanta, Georgia, you sent me the craziest story. Welcome to the show. And I thought to myself, Dorian, you can't keep this to yourself and me.
2: Well, I love to share it with you. It was a very good day, almost as good as today, getting to speak to you. And my service dog is even here, and he's pretty excited about it, too. So I was a flight attendant, and before passengers get on the aircraft, we do a security check of everything in the plane so we can make sure it's okay for you guys to come on board. And I was in the lavatory laughing with a friend about a story I'd heard in the UK. People usually lose their phones in the bathrooms. And I said to my friend, wow, what an idiot would take her phone into the bathroom. And as I'm opening up the bin, I hear a clunk. And I'm like, what is that? And I look, and it is my cell phone. My iPhone has fallen out of my blazer jacket into the toilet.
1: Into the toilet with, like, all the blue stuff?
2: Well, yeah, that's what was in there then, yeah. Luckily, we had just had it dumped. And so there was just blue juice in there.

0: And so I was like, all of a sudden, well, I guess I'm the idiot. And I went running into the captain. And I'm like, we can't board. And he's like, why? What's wrong? I said, my phone, my iPhone fell out of my blazer pocket. It's in the toilet. I need the mechanic to come on board and get it, because they always come and they have a special glove and they go in the toilet and they get the stuff out. And he's like, okay, because he knew that if he wanted me to be happy and nice to him during the flight, that it would be the best idea to accommodate me. And in those days, the captain was still king, so he could do whatever he wanted. And so they called the mechanic. And, of course, the mechanic knew what was the problem, but he just wanted me to embarrass myself. However, this is my iPhone. It has all of my pictures on there, my cats, my food, things like that. It's very important to me. I want it back. And he said, I'm not going in there. You know, that thing is full of death and disease. I said, no, you don't understand. It was just dumped. It's empty. He says, no. He says, there's death and disease and blue juice in there. I says, I'm not going in. And I'm like, oh, my God, what did I do? So I quick grabbed the glove from him, and I went into the lab, and I got down on my knees, and I shoved my arm in the toilet, and I was feeling around for it. While my friend is in the galley, she is praying for me out loud. And I'm like, oh, just keep it coming. I need some help. And everybody's laughing behind me. I now have a bunch of aircraft workers and things like that behind me. And I'm like, I can't feel it. Well, I guess we better just let it go. I'm not letting go of my iPhone. I want my iPhone. I never dump anything on my iPhone. So for my phone to dump into the toilet, that was horrible. So I took the glove off. I pulled my arm out, took the glove off, and I shoved my arm back in there. And I felt around. And it was a little squishy, but not too bad. And I found my phone. I was like, oh, there is a God. I know it. This is wonderful. And so I pulled my iPhone out, but it was covered with stuff. And all I could think of is, what am I going to do now?
1: Yeah.
0: You know, I didn't know if there was a cloud or anything was saved. I had my iPhone. I was happy. And so I took it to the galley, and I cleaned it off, and I told them that they could board, what have you. And I worked the flight, and I'm just thinking during the whole flight, what am I going to do? So I finally figured out, you know, they use rice to dry these things. Where was they going to get me rice? I don't carry packs of rice. So I thought maybe we'd get to the hotel. I could go to a supermarket or something. But by the time we got in, it was too late. So I took it to the room, and the captain had told me before we boarded, he said, could you clean your hands a little bit because they're kind of blue. So I had all this blue, that stuff really indelibly just kind of sticks there. They must use that for bank money or something when the thieves take it.
2: Wait, I need to stop right here.
1: Yeah.
2: Okay. Because you put your hand down that thing.
1: You were
2: going to
1: use the poop phone?
0: I did use the phone later on. When I got to the hotel, I didn't have rice, so I used three hair dryers. I got mine, I got the hotel one, and then I got my friend's, and I used that for 5 hours and watched, monitored it. But it was in a baggie. You know, I didn't want to really touch it. I mean, I'd already gone into the toilet. Reality just didn't really kick in. You know what I mean? I just knew I needed my phone. I love my phone. My phone is very important to me. So and it worked. It worked after the 5 hours.
2: Now, did you think, like, did you go to the doctor and get a tetanus shot or anything?
1: Or 12 of them?
0: What I did was, my first stop after the flight was, on the way home, I went to Lenox Mall and went to the Apple store. I told the guy that what had happened. And, of course, he rushed me up to the top of the line because I was in my flight attendant uniform, and everybody loved the flight attendant, you know. I had all the geniuses there. They were all hysterical. No one was getting taken care of. And it was just all about me. I was very self-absorbed at that moment. I just wanted the sex.
1: Did you bring the phone with you when you went to the Apple store?
0: Oh, yeah. Yes.
1: Did any of the people working there handle it?
0: Pardon me? It was in a baggie. It was in a baggie then.
1: But nobody took it out?
2: Did you still have blue hands?
0: No, oddly enough, I the very tip of my fingers underneath, I had long nails then. You could see a little bit of the dye was still in my skin. I wasn't going to scrub the skin off. But believe me, the phone was just my main concern. My health or anything like that was not a big deal. But the head...
1: Did you just hear... Hold on. Hold on. Did you hear what she just said? That phone is very important. My health was not a concern. If you're dead, your phone does nothing for you.
0: Well, but my pictures would be okay, and we would still have them. So my heirs would have my pictures.
2: Everybody would still have her photos. Wouldn't have her, but they'd have your photos.
1: Spend the 99 cents and get the Apple Cloud so you don't have to put your hand in a toilet.
0: I didn't even think. I'm not a technical person, you know, and I didn't know. I just wanted my phone. And I got my phone back. So they gave me a brand new iPhone. They said they normally don't do that. They just usually give you a refurbished phone.
2: You know why? They didn't want your... They didn't want it back. They were just like, this is just not right.
1: I would have sold it on Facebook.
0: They took that phone. They took that phone and they downloaded the stuff.
2: Well, that was very nice. That was very nice of them.
1: I love my phone. But it's all backed up. Let it go.
2: I couldn't do it.
1: Never. I don't even like to go in there when I'm just using the facilities, let alone rooting around everywhere.
2: She said she felt something squishy.
1: Yeah. What do you think that was? The power of deduction is going to help you figure it out.
2: Oh.
1: Wow, Dorian. She really, really, really didn't want to lose that phone.
2: No.
1: There is nothing. If my kid was in there, I would think for a second before I went in. I mean, obviously, I'd go save my child, but I'd pause for a second. That's so gross.
2: It is so gross. See, now, next time you're on an airplane, you're going to think of Dorian.
1: Oh, yeah, I am.
2: That's the PSA. Okay. Never take your phone in the toilet.
1: Or in the porta potty.
2: Or in the porta
1: potty. Have someone hold it for you. You never know what's going to happen.
2: The porta potty fell on her.
1: That's so nasty.
2: Let's switch gears.
1: No jokes? You have no jokes for this one.
2: No poop jokes.
1: All right.
2: Let me guess, you bought yourself some nice earbuds and somehow they ended up in your kid's backpack. This back to school season, get them their own pair. 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All right, so you got kids in school. They're using AI.
1: Of course.
2: ChatGPT has something called study mode.
1: Okay.
2: And Gemini has guided learning. Basically, what it does is that when the kids need help with their homework, it just doesn't give them the answer.
1: Yeah, but you do it now with a prompt that says, make sure you don't never give us the answer. Because it will, you know.
2: Yes.
1: It thinks it wants you to solve the problem. But this is cool.
2: Yes, so it's study mode on ChatGPT and guided learning on Gemini. Let's see, in just a few minutes, a device that costs less than dinner out, and it takes over a Boeing 737 in under a minute. Too bad it won't fish out a phone from the toilet.
1: Yeah, we need a device for that.
3: 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These cameras spot every face in view, rank people by how interesting they are, then cuts a highlight reel. Nobody in that room agrees to it. That's not a snapshot either. That's a face print, the exact geometry of your face turned into a number. Meta already paid Texas $1.4 billion over facial recognition. They wrote the check and kept building. My prediction, within 2 years, a no glasses sign will hang next to no smoking signs. Do this today. Somebody aims a camera mounted on their face at you, ask them to take it off. The future's looking bright. Shame we're the ones getting framed. Tech moves fast, and you need to stay ahead. That's why you need to get my free newsletter every single morning. 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
4: 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Yeah.

0: Okay, coming up, we're going to talk about how you can rent stars in Texas. We'll tell you more about that. But first, look at you. What are you sporting?
1: I got swag.
0: You got swagger.
1: Yes, new Kim Komando swag.
0: This is merch. You have to get it now before it's gone, because that's how merch drops work, right? Okay.
1: When does the merch drop happen?
0: It's happening right now. And like for the next week, you're going to be able to buy it. So you're holding the mug.
1: Yeah, the mug says no data leaked here. Kim Komando right underneath there.
0: You know, very affordable, $16, high quality stuff. This is not junk.
1: No, not at all.
0: Then this one's my favorite. I've read the terms and conditions. I have not.
1: That's the t-shirt. Okay. It says, I've read the terms and conditions, and then parentheses says, I have not.
0: Nobody has.
1: No, I didn't read them.
0: But, you know, this is one of those shirts that people will look at and go, oh, yeah, me, you too?
1: Yeah. Okay. It's the connection.
0: And then my favorite, also number two, is the hoodie. Now, this is a high quality hoodie. This was important to me. I did not want a hoodie that was hard to, you know, it was all like, you know what I'm talking about, like thick.
1: Right.
0: You know, this one's really soft.
1: An all-season hoodie. Yes. Well, you can wear it all the time, winter, fall, whatever. And it says, if it's just cold in the house.
0: And it says, do not disturb, buffering.
1: And it's got the little wheel. It's got the wheel on it. Okay. And the hat. Don't forget the hat.
0: That's right. The hat. KK hat. It's one I'd wear every single day. $28. On the back, it does say Kim Komando.
1: I'm trying to take off the tag.
0: I didn't give the hat to you. You're just demonstrating it. No, you're...
1: It's a gift now.
0: Oh.
1: Yeah, deal with it.
0: Excuse me, Amber, take that out of his pay, please.
1: Oh, that's going to cover... I'm going to need a couple checks to cover that.
0: In case you want to check it all out, links are right now at Komando.com, K-O-M-A-N-D-O.com, Komando.com. And if you buy it, send us photos of you sporting the merch.
1: This is a comfortable hat.
0: And then you will be part of the show. It's amazing.
1: Is it a coincidence? It's fitted just for me? I don't think so. I think it was meant.
0: No, it wasn't.
1: Yeah, it's kismet. I'm glad I'm wearing it.
0: All right. Hey, listen. So let's say you can't see the stars wherever you're living. A ranch in West Texas will actually rent you the dark sky over the internet. This is really amazing. Starfront Observatories, they park hundreds of telescopes under some of the blackest skies in America. And then you aim and shoot from your laptop for about, say, $100 a month. No bug spray required. Bray Falls, welcome to the show. How did you come up with this idea? I think it's amazing.
2: Hey, thanks for having me. So the idea basically came when we realized that most people live in a city and they can't actually see the stars at all. And I think that's unfortunate because the night sky is very beautiful and I think everyone should be able to see it. It's just actually getting out under that dark sky is very difficult to do for most people. And so we figured we'd bring the stars to them instead of making them, you know, drive a couple hours out to see them each night.
0: And so what's the tech behind it? What's making all this possible?
2: So all of it is possible right now with the advent of a thing called the Smart Telescope, which is basically a really tiny little telescope, but it has a really good camera, really good optics, and it's all controlled through an app on your phone. So you don't need to learn the complex software that normally comes with a telescope. And the best part is now these smart telescopes have recently been able to be used remotely. So they can be controlled over a network from your phone, from anywhere you live. You don't actually need to be next to the telescope anymore.
0: So you can say where the telescope goes on the app.
2: Yeah, exactly. So you have full control over it, what it looks at, and you can see galaxies, nebulae, the moon, planets, anything you want to look at and anything you want to explore. You can just do it from your phone wherever you live.
0: Okay, so, you know, we're seeing some video right now. It looks like just acres and acres of telescopes.
1: I mean, there's got to be 1,000 telescopes.
2: Yeah, we actually did recently just cross 1,000 telescopes. So there's a lot. It's a sight to behold. We've got 14 buildings right now, and we're building another 4. One of the ones we're building right now is going to host about 550 of those smart telescopes just for people to rent. So it's really mind-blowing to see in person.
0: Boy, that is something. That is amazing.
1: So I can basically see what's above my head, but I also can see what's above Antarctica?
2: Well, Antarctica is a bit far away, so you can't see the sky from down there. However, we are expanding into the southern hemisphere, into Australia. So right now we're just in Texas, but soon we'll have another location. You'll actually be able to do stargazing in the daytime and from the southern hemisphere, because half the sky you can't actually see from America, but also it's, you know, 9 hours due west. So you'll be able to actually use a telescope in the daytime, which, you know, it's We just want to make space more accessible, and that includes the other half of the sky and also during the daytime. So there's a lot of cool stuff you can do with the telescope once it's remote.
0: So have any of your customers discovered anything?
2: Plenty, yes. There's been dozens of new nebulae that have been found from the observatory. They usually happen when basically everybody points their telescopes together at one spot, and then they all collect light at the same time and combine everything together. So basically, in astrophotography, you want to get as much exposure time as possible. And when you're working alone, you can only get, you know, one night of exposure time per night to reveal faint objects. But if you have, you know, 40, 50, 100 people working together on one thing, you combine all of your images, and all of a sudden you have enough light collecting power to discover new things or rival what a professional telescope could see.
0: Wow. That is, you know,
1: super smart.
0: That is incredible. And so in case somebody wants to check it out, where do they go?
2: If they want to check it out, they can visit our website at starfront.space. And there you can rent a telescope. You could send us your own telescope if you already do astrophotography. And if you want to come see the observatory in person, you can schedule a visit with us and come tour the place.
0: I would love to tour that. I would love to go. I think that would be so sweet.
1: It would be really interesting.
0: It is. I mean, what a great use of technology. Being able to see the stars if you can't see them in your hometown.
1: Right. You just rent them.
0: Hey, listen, still to come, how a coin-sized device can hack a Boeing 737 here on the Kim Komando Show. 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
1: Wait a minute. 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
0: 6 years ago. 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
9: Attention, I'm Paul Stevens, Fox News. Canadian Prime Minister Mark Carney announcing today retaliatory tariffs on U.S. goods beginning on the 8th of September. All this coming after trade talks collapsed following the White House imposition of new 50% tariffs on Canadian goods. U.S. Trade Representative Jameson Greer on Fox and Friends Weekend claims Canada's response to U.S. tariffs is tied in part to its ongoing business with China.
10: They do, and they continue to retaliate, and after a year of that retaliation, we've said enough, and so we've taken countermeasures.
9: And President Trump also waiving higher tariffs on up to 300,000 metric tons of imported ground beef for about 90 days. The president in Myrtle Beach, South Carolina, yesterday rallying for Republican Senate candidate Darlene Graham, the sister of the late Senator Lindsey Graham, who passed away last month.
11: Republicans in the Palmetto State, including the state's former Governor Nikki Haley, have raised concerns about Graham's readiness after she admitted at a debate this week that she wasn't well-versed on national security. President Trump has dismissed her response, saying she was only giving an honest answer. He wants voters to focus on what he says is at stake.
12: If we lose, you're going to lose your border. You're going to lose your tax cuts.
11: Meantime, Vice President J.D. Vance was in his hometown of Middletown, Ohio, trying to sharpen the administration's message on the economy.
9: And GOP Congressman Ralph Norman running against Lindsey Graham. He joined Fox and Friends Weekend.
13: My opponent is unknown. She's been backed by the Washington establishment. And she has the endorsement of a great president in President Trump, which I would have loved to have his endorsement. But, Griff, she's a propped-up candidate. You could tell that during the debates. You know, this is an important job. There is no training on the job.
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8: 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Drop off torn, tattered, or faded American flags, and they will be retired properly. It's a simple sign of your patriotism and respect for this great country. And when you drop off your flags at Blue Wave Pool Supplies, remember to scan the QR code on the flag box.
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0: You know, I'm all for a good prank. I love pranks.
1: Do you?
0: Yes.
1: All right. Who do you prank the most? I'm going to guess your husband.
0: Of course. But this is a good prank. Riley Walsh is in San Francisco, and he gets 50 people to get on the app and order 50 Waymos to go to the same cul-de-sac.
1: At the same time?
0: At the same time.
1: Did they all show up?
0: They all showed up at the same dead-end street. And then they just sat there, just blinking at each other.
1: They didn't know what to do.
0: No. Mm-mm. It was like a really expensive game of sardines. And they were going like... And I'll tell you the techie phrase for this type of prank and hit. I'm going to give you a hint.
1: Okay.
0: It has the word service in it. And then I'm also going to tell you like some of my favorite pranks that I've done on Barry.
1: Mm-hmm.
0: But first, we have to thank NetSuite for helping to make this show possible. 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All right. They call this, remember, it has the word service in it,
1: mm-hmm.
0: a denial of service attack.
1: DOS. OS, okay.
0: So basically, 50 friends with an app can paralyze the Waymo fleet.
1: I mean, that's 50 cars going to the same place at the same time. And then once they get there, I mean, because I've taken Waymo here to the office for the show.
0: Oh, you have? I didn't know that.
1: Yeah. And instead of dropping me off in one of the two parking lots we have here, it dropped me off at the hairstyle place next door and then sent me to my phone walking directions on how to get here.
0: Okay. So close.
1: Fooling a Waymo isn't too difficult.
0: Not that hard. All right. So some of my favorite pranks. Okay. This is a good one. You take a screenshot of the person's desktop wallpaper. Or you take a screenshot of the person's desktop.
1: Right.
0: Okay. So it shows all the icons and the trash cans and everything like that. Then what you do is you make it that person's wallpaper.
1: And then delete all the icons?
0: No, just make it the wallpaper. So it looks like that. The wallpaper is right. Going to take over.
1: Yeah.
0: Yes. So they click, click, click, click, click.
1: Right. You delete all the icons. They think they're sitting there, exactly. And there's nothing there.
0: There's nothing there. And it's like, that's when you hear, oh, damn it.
1: You know what I used to do? My dad bought a photo printer, and I used to print out inappropriate photos and put them in his picture frames on his desk. Oh, no. Every time I went over there.
0: Did you really? Yeah.
1: And then he'd run back. Oh, I got to go get something out of the office. So you got to be kidding me.
0: That is so funny. You can also use a cracked screen.
1: Oh, yeah, that's a good one, especially for the TV.
0: Yes, that's a good one, too. But here's what I have now. This is good. I have our smart speaker programmed, Alexa programmed, to say, like, at 4 o'clock, 4:30, Barry, now is not a good time for a gin and tonic.
1: And he curses at you underneath his breath.
0: Exactly. Yeah. And on that happy note, welcome, ladies and gentlemen, boys and girls, to the nation's largest, best, award-winning show about all things digital. I'm, of course, your beloved digital goddess, Kim Komando, here with you once again. And you can find us on over 425 top stations across the United States. 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And you can watch us on YouTube, too.
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0: No, just me.
1: That's what I thought. I subscribe to a bunch of things on YouTube, and I love the fact when they post something new and I go on, it's right there on the homepage. Or if I search, it shows a little blue bell, so ding, I know ding, there's ding, new ding. Stuff. 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
0: All right, let's talk about Amazon. Started as a website to sell books. Do you know their first book back then in 1995 was a book about artificial intelligence?
1: I didn't really.
0: Yeah. I thought that was kind of crazy.
1: See in the future.
0: So now what they're doing is, and reporters at 404 Media, we love them. They went to something called the VGT3 team. It's an Amazon warehouse. And inside, people chop off the spines of pages of books, and then they feed the books into a scanner. And then the words go into Amazon's AI, and then the book is sent to the trash.
1: Hold on. One second. Which AI is Amazon's AI?
0: Yeah. It's like Rex.
1: I've never heard of it.
0: Well, everybody's got their own AI. Except for me.
1: But that's not a chatbot or something that's publicly used. It's just as an internal AI that they're using?
0: Well, no. They're training the AI on books. On books. Now, Anthropic did the same thing called Project Panama. They destroyed millions of print books the same way. Okay, why? Because AI has already sucked up every bit of intel off the internet. And so now they're saying, well, maybe we need some books because now AI is training on AI.
1: Can't you pay someone $22 an hour to sit there and photocopy all the books so you don't have to destroy them all?
0: Well, they really don't want other people to have the books. Because they don't want their AI to train on it. So what this means, and this is a really wild story when you think about this, is that if you have books and they're sitting on the shelf and you're saying like, ooh, I wonder if these are worth any money. Go to like Abe Books, A-B-E Books, or eBay, and you can sell your books. I mean, I had read that cookbooks, of all things, are really expensive now.
1: But isn't literally, I would say in the 90 percentile of books that have been made already available with a digital version?
0: Some of the rare books have not.
1: Okay. Well, then we shouldn't be cutting up rare books.
0: Tell them that.
1: I am.
0: Go do that. It's kind of a plot twist, though. I mean, you know, Amazon starts by selling books. Now they're buying books and destroying them.
1: Right.
0: And, you know.
1: They come full circle.
0: Yeah. They're tearing up the bestseller list.
1: So cheesy. Oh, jeezy.
0: Okay, I would be so ticked off if this happened to me. You go to the gate, you're on time, you have a boarding pass, and they say, we're sorry, you're not allowed to board the flight.
1: Why?
0: because American Airlines has something called AURA, A-U-R-A. It predicts that if you're going to miss your connecting flight, then rebooks you before you can prove it wrong. And it's actually happened to people who are getting to the gate on time, but the algorithm says you're not supposed to be here, so we gave your seat to somebody else.
1: I mean, if you did miss your flight, that'd be super convenient. I'm already booked on another one. I'm good to go. I don't have to do anything. But if you didn't miss your flight, what the heck?
0: I know. What do you do?
1: And then they've already given to someone else. It's not like they're going to kick them off the plane to get you on. You just got to go with whatever they rebooked you on.
0: I have been kicked off so many airplanes in my life.
1: Why? Oh, we know why. Gin and tonic.
0: No, that's Barry. I'm vodka soda.
1: I'm sorry.
0: Well, my dad worked for United Airlines, and so that meant that we would travel standby. And I can't tell you how many times as a child and a young adult that I would be sitting there and the flight attendant, you'd hear over the thing go, ding, dong, go, with the commando family, please press the call button. And then you press it, and it's like, then they come in, like, you got to get off the plane.
1: You're already on. They've already given you a boarding pass, and then they throw you off?
0: Yeah, because some paying passenger showed up.
1: Those sons of.
0: Comcast has launched a brand new feature. We're all going to love it. It's called Xfinity Shield. It tracks you moving inside your home without a single camera.
1: Yay!
0: It reads the invisible Wi-Fi signals bouncing off your body as you walk around the room.
1: And how does this help me?
0: They say it's strictly going to be used for home security.
1: Oh, that's right.
0: To catch intruders.
1: They're going to be selling that to McDonald's. It's going to be part of my McDonald's dossier pretty soon.
0: If you want to know more about that and what to do, I have a story coming up in our free newsletter. It's going to be, I think, next Tuesday. And you want to sign up at getkim.com. All right, so Ferrari looked at electric cars. You know, I'm a big car girl.
1: Mm-hmm.
0: I actually have a Ferrari.
1: Okay.
0: And it was like, that was one of those things that I wanted in my life. Like, I knew when I made it, when I could buy a Ferrari.
1: Sure.
0: So that's what it is. So Ferrari has their first EV. It's called the Luce. And it was recently put up for sale at the Monterey Car Show.
1: Can I just say real quick, that's an awful name.
0: The Luce.
1: That's a bad name for
0: nothing
1: a car.
0: Nothing says performance like the Luce.
1: You want everything to be tight, streamlined. The Luce is like the handle's falling off, hubcaps are just rolling down the street.
0: Okay, everybody hates it. I mean, if you are a Ferrari fan, you look at it and you go, what happened? Johnny Ivey, the guy who designed the iPhone, actually designed the interior. So it look and the exterior. It looks a little bit like an Apple product, if you ask me.
1: Okay.
0: Anyway, it sold in Monterey last weekend for $40 million.
1: 40? Because they only made one?
0: No, it's like one of the first one. The
1: $40 million? You are never going to get your return on investment for $40 million.
0: No.
1: Mm-mm. You're one T-bone away from losing all your money.
0: I will tell you that the price of Ferraris has skyrocketed all across the board.
1: Sure.
0: I mean, I sold one 3 years ago, and I don't even want to talk about how much money they're selling for right now. Because the Ferrari base is now saying that we don't want EVs, and right. This proved it. Okay. We don't want EVs. We want cars with power. But I have a question for you. Because this is a Ferrari, it makes different kind of sound as an EV. And so how did they come up with the sound? Was it trained on classic V12 recordings?
1: That would make sense. And this is an artificial sound that this car makes.
0: Hidden exhaust pipes that just get a splash of gasoline. A sensor that amplifies the motor's vibrations. Or a Spotify playlist of old Ferrari race cars.
1: Well, I think it's going to be the Spotify playlist.
0: Mm-mm. It's a sensor. The sensor amplifies the motor's actual vibration. So you have an EV that's going along that tries to sound like a Ferrari.
1: It's trying to sound stronger by being louder.
0: Yes.
1: So it's real sounds. It is the real sound the vehicle is making, but just louder, so it sounds like it's not an EV.
0: It's kind of a fake sound.
1: I'm sure it is.
0: I mean, I think here, don't we have the sound?
1: I mean, it sounds like a car.
0: Okay, that's not the real sound. They haven't released what the real sound is
1: yet.
0: Oh,
1: you just made that up?
0: Yeah, we just kind of go with it.
1: Go with that one. Run with that one, Ferrari.
0: If Enzo, anybody, relatives are listening, just do that. Hey, coming up, your iPhone's going to answer spam phone calls for you. We have a couple of warnings also that you can't ignore. An Apple alert that means nation-state spyware and a Zoom flaw that lets anybody in the meeting hijack your computer. That's a bad thing. And then we're talking about AI and home inventory and the handsome silver foxes that are invading Facebook.
1: Ooh.
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7: 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And happy 50th.

0: we were talking about how you can use AI to take a home inventory. This is really important stuff. And you can get more tips like this every single day and join a million folks who get my free newsletter over at getkim.com. So do you remember a couple of weeks ago we had the gal on who changed her location to be Paris?
1: Oh, for the dating purposes.
0: Yes.
1: So and then she found love.
0: Yes. So instead of being in Charlotte, she was in Paris. And then now she's moving to Paris.
1: And she found this love in Betty.
0: Where did that come from?
1: Power.
0: And so I was telling Hannah, my friend Hannah, about this because Hannah's trying to find love.
1: Right.
0: And I said, Hannah, instead of being in Phoenix, you should try someplace else. And Hannah, thanks for being here. And where did you change it to?
1: Des Moines?
2: Thank you for having me. No, I tried Santa Barbara.
1: Oh, okay.
2: Same old. That's Phoenix, really. You're run-of-the-mill firefighters, finance bros, you know. But I don't really want to pick up my life for some man and move to Europe. So I'm really just, at a loss.
1: So it really wasn't any different? It was the same type of person, same personality types?
2: Yeah, and, but I do have to say that I have used AI, ChatGPT specifically, to screenshot interactions with men and then use them to dump them. That has been helpful.
0: And so tell us about the guy.
2: Well, Kim, let me tell you, came on way too strong. And then when I was very direct with him and said, I just don't think that we're a right fit. I owned it, right? I said, I'm not what you need. He still just kept trying, calling, texting, blah, blah, blah. And I said, I finally just, chat's a girl's girl, I decided, because I put in my screenshots and I said, chat, please help me dump this person with no reason for him to come back. And you know what? Chat gave me two options. One was nicer than the other, and I kind of combined them, edited it so I needed it to be perfect, and I haven't heard from him since. So it was perfect, actually.
1: What did you say?
2: GPT. Basically, it was like, I've already told you I'm not interested. That's not changing. This is a clear boundary. Please don't call, text, or interact with me further. And it was pretty direct, and it worked.
0: Now, have you ever screenshot a guy and then put that screenshot into ChatGPT or Claude or whatever and said, what do you think of this profile?
2: No, but you know what? Honestly, I should, because from the dating apps, I do feel like because people use AI to, enhance their photos, you really don't know who's real or who's fake anymore. And so I just eventually deleted it because I just thought to myself, this person doesn't look real. This person doesn't look real. I don't know what I'm getting anymore. And maybe I'll just meet someone when I'm walking my dog.
0: Have you ever had a date with somebody that you knew that they AI'd their photos?
2: Not that AI'd, but definitely catfish. Like, he was looking good on a boat, tan, muscly, and then he pulled up and he was 100 pounds heavier than his photos. And I was like, wow. And it wasn't that he was heavier.
1: That's how you lied.
2: Yeah, big guys need love too. It was the lying.
1: No, I had the same thing when I was on the dating apps, is that women would post pictures that were 10, 15 years old. And when you get there, it's not that they looked bad. They just were trying to deceive me. And when it's the first interaction, that's really icky.
0: So did you ever say anything to some woman, say like, you're 40 and you look like you're 20?
1: No, because I'm not a monster. You sit through the date, get it over with as quick as possible, and then never talk to them again.
2: That's kind of what I did with this guy. He was like, oh, I'd love to see you again. And I was like, not me. Thank you.
1: I would have loved to see you the first time. The real you.
2: I'd love you to be honest. No, I've also noticed on the dating apps, too, where people will kind of lie about their jobs. Like, they'll make them sound more important. And so they're like, oh, I see that you're blah, blah, blah. Like, say they're a sergeant in law enforcement. And they'll say, oh, yeah, I'm a sergeant in law enforcement. And then you kind of dig deeper, and they're like, well, actually, I'm a correctional officer at the jail. Okay.
1: I'm a security guard at Big Lots.
0: I'm a parking lot. I'm a parking lot attendant.
2: But one thing is common, like with women, we call it hat fishing, where a guy will look so handsome, but it's really because he's in a hat. And then he takes off his hat, and maybe he's like, then there's nothing wrong with bald guys, don't get me wrong. But if he always has a hat on, like, he, like, it's called hat fishing. Like, all of his photos, he has a hat on, then you see him without a hat on, and you're deeply disappointed. Because, like...
0: Does he have, like, a weird-shaped head?
2: No, I mean, no, but some guys look so hot in a hat, and then they take their hat off, and they're like... It's like girls in sunglasses. Like, they can look so cute, and then they take off their sunglasses, and they're like, ooh, okay.
1: I do not understand why people do stuff like this, whether it's hat fishing or making their job look more important. You're going to find out the truth at some point when you're dating someone that everything you said was a lie.
0: 100%. 100%.
1: Just be honest.
0: So basically, you know, if you are looking for love, moving the map doesn't necessarily
1: not
0: work.
1: Every time.
0: Mm-mm. 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
8: Fox News, I'm Paul Stevens. Not the final say, but the U.S. Supreme Court will allow construction to continue on that controversial White House ballroom.
9: We are extraordinarily appreciative of the Chief Justice, and we have been saying all along, since day one, that this is something the President has complete authority to do as the Commander-in-Chief and the Chief Executive of this country.
8: Attorney General Todd Blanche on X, Senate Minority Leader Chuck Schumer saying the Supreme Court is rubber stamping the president's vanity-driven corruption. He was not endorsed by President Trump, but Republican Congressman Ralph Norman thinks he can win a U.S. Senate race in South Carolina.
10: I can beat the candidate that the Democrats are putting up.
8: The president is supporting Darlene Graham, the sister of the late U.S. Senator Lindsey Graham. 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

0: 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All right, I got two security warnings before we go back to our phone calls.
1: Okay.
0: First up is Apple. If you get a notification that says Apple detected a mercenary spyware attack targeted at your iPhone, that's not spam.
2: That's not spam?
0: No, that's real. Apple has sent a fresh wave of these warnings to people in 110 different countries. And if you get one, you have to turn on lockdown mode in your settings. And it's been successful with getting rid of the spyware. Number two hits you at work. Researchers have revealed three flaws that they're calling Zoomsday. Zoomsday. So any random participant in your Zoom meeting could crash, spy on, and take over your device.
2: Well, I would be able to know, right? Because it's someone I work with.
0: Zero clicks needed from you.
2: Okay. That's not good.
0: No. The attack actually rides through the annotation feature, that little pen. So basically, here's what they say. If you're running Zoom on Windows, Mac, Linux, iPhone, and Android.
2: Right.
0: Okay. You need an update.
2: But if you're running it on a PlayStation 2, you're fine.
0: Okay. Meetings that used to kill your soul.
2: Yeah.
0: Now kill your laptop.
2: The whole thing.
0: Progress. Let's see. Herb in Wilmington, North Carolina. Hi there, Herb.
3: How you doing, Kim?
0: Great. What's going on?
3: I just want to let you know I'm a big fan. I've been listening to your radio show for a couple of years, and I get your email newsletters every day.
0: Thank you.
3: Including the AI. And that's really why what my question is about. I really have not taken the dive, I guess you say, into AI. I don't even have an app downloaded, but I decided I kind of wanted to create like a project for AI to help me with. I'm looking for a piece of, I guess you could call it mountain retreat type land.
0: Okay.
3: And I've kind of done that over the years here, the last few years, and it's a lot of work looking online at multiple listings and things like that and trying to find the criteria that I'm looking for, the size of the land and the price and all that stuff. And I'm just wondering maybe if you have some advice on to which AI service that I should, maybe try, whether it's a pay or a free version. And maybe some basics on how to get that started.
0: For this, I would go to ChatGPT, because the different AIs have different specialties. Like if you weren't telling me, like, I wanted to write a whole research paper about land and mountain retreats and do a whole bunch of research and then publish it or whatever it may be, I'd probably send you to maybe Claude or Gemini. But ChatGPT seems to be able to have the ability to pull information and be connected to things like Zillow, where you're going to give it a certain prompt and then tell it to run this project on a schedule. And so, like, you're going to need to sign up for ChatGPT Plus, $20 a month, definitely worth

0: it, right?
1: And, no, I agree.
0: And then you're going to start with a prompt, and I'll send you this prompt. We'll email you this prompt, so you don't have to write it down. Where you're going to start, you always want to start out a prompt by saying, who do you need me to be? And so you're going to say, I need you to be a mountain retreat land expert with all the credentials that will give me the best deal and have the best, you know, water, whatever you want to have with it, with all the criteria. And right. Then you also want to give it your price. How many acres, you know, do you need a view? Do you need road frontage? Then you want to say, these are the nice haves. These are the must haves. And these are the things I hate. Gotcha. Like, you know, for example, like I will never buy a house where I can see a power line. It's just a pet peeve of mine. Sure. So you list some things like that.
2: And ChatGPT can get that specific?
0: Yes.
2: A house that can see a power line?
0: Yes.
2: That's awesome.
0: Because it's going to look at the photos.
2: Right.
0: Okay. So.
1: Yeah, it's sometimes in photos, and then other criteria may be just in the details of a listing.
0: Exactly.
1: Or something like that.
0: Exactly. And then you want it to tell it to search different things. LandWatch, LandSearch, Land.com. Zillow has a filter for just land and lots. And then every day you could tell it, send me an email with a list of the properties that I should look at.
1: I gotcha. And it will send an email. I guess that's part of the sign up is your email.
0: Yeah, because you're going to connect that to your Gmail for this right. task. So this is kind of where you would start. And then you will modify it accordingly because you'll find that maybe if you need to add this particular characteristic or this phrase, whatever it may be. But does this give you a place to start with?
1: It does, yeah. And like one of the criteria might be, you know, I want it to search in these states, you know, maybe
0: for sure.
1: You know, four or five different states. And because I'm pretty flexible within an area. And, yeah, I want it to be on the eastern side of the U.S., so the Appalachian Mountains is where I'm looking.
0: Oh, that's pretty. So, you don't want a lot, like, and near Augusta, Georgia.
2: Augusta, Georgia.
0: I've got one of those.
1: That'd be nice for the Masters, right there.
0: Hey, well, I don't know. I don't think it's that close. No,
2: if it was valuable, she wouldn't be trying to offload it to you right now.
0: I've been trying to get rid of this thing for years.
2: Guess what, Ian? You're about to get some land in Augusta, Georgia.
0: Oh, wait. I also have land in between Casa Grande and Tucson, Arizona.
2: Do you now?
0: Yes.
2: All those mountains that are there. None.
0: Yeah, it's one of these things that my financial advisor said, because it's, you know, it's on your personal wealth statement.
2: Right.
0: They look at it and they go, well, this is going to be good for Ian's great-grandchildren.
2: Sure, when they develop that land in 30, 40.
0: But, you know, when you start using these agents to do exactly what we were just talking about, and thank you for your call today, is that you really can automate things. I have 6 or 7 agents that are running right now.
2: Too many, though? Is it too many things that you have to check on and babysit and look at emails and look at replies?
0: Not yet.
2: Okay.
0: Because I'm having a great time at it. I spent like 4 hours just doing agents the other day, just making agents. But the one that I really like the most is the email triage, where it goes through all my email and it sorts it as urgent, spam, newsletter, reply needed, and then it drafts all the replies. And so I just look at my drafts folder, and I'm like, and like I had one today from Sharon. I didn't even see her email come in this morning, but it had, but it's because she sent it like 6 a.m.
2: Right.
0: And, but I, they're in their reply. It was a reply like, oh, sure, I'll come on so and so show and blah, blah, blah, talk, you know what it was. And I thought, like, oh, yeah, that's kind of good.
2: How often do you have to not send the message it composed?
0: Probably 20% of the time.
2: Okay, that's pretty good. 80% of the time, it's thinking just like Kim Komando.
0: Yeah, where I can look in. But other times it will say, oh, I think that's a great idea. And I'm like, that's a stupid idea.
2: Dumb computer.
0: We're not going to do that. All right, let's talk about Native Path. You know that glow that you see on people who just seem to radiate health? It's not just good lighting. 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
3: 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This product is not intended to diagnose, treat, cure, or prevent any disease. Individual results may vary.
0: So I read a stat that said the average American home has $100,000 to $300,000 worth of belongings.
2: Oh, my gosh.
0: Yeah. And so most people have no idea what's in your house. Do you have, I mean, if you had to say everything that was in your house right now, could you?
2: I got a 100-inch high-end sense TV, and that's about it. I don't remember anything else.
0: Right. And that's exactly it. And so what you can do now with AI is you can fire up your favorite chatbot, Gemini or ChatGPT, and then walk around and room by room and just video it and then say, compile a list of everything that you see in this room and put it inside an Excel spreadsheet, a Google Sheet, a Google Doc, whatever it may be. And then say, I want you to spotlight the things that are really valuable and go out on eBay and look at sold listings to tell me how much all this is worth. Room by room.
2: Now, if something were to happen, there was a fire, stuff gets destroyed, a burglary, would an insurance company accept this as a viable list of your belongings?
0: That's the good part, is that yes and yes, but you have to send this list to your agent.
2: Okay.
0: They have to
2: have it ahead of time.
0: Right. And just once you get it done, send it to the agent and say, does it look like I'm covered for everything that I have? Because, you know, I was thinking about this when I was putting the tip together. Last time I did this in my house was 2 years ago.
2: Okay.
0: And that was when we were first moving in. Things change.
2: Sure. Okay. Especially when you're moving in, new furniture, new art, stuff like that.
0: So this is on my list to do the next week. Now, if you need this prompt and you need more information about it, just head over to Komando.com. The link will be right there on the homepage. All right. Still to come, we have more wonderful phone calls you don't want to miss here on the show. The world's largest professional networking website has a strict rule against romance. It's also America's hottest dating site, and you've already guessed which one. I'm Kim Komando for NetSuite. 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If your revenues are over seven figures, visit netsuite.ai/Kim. Ready for the answer? It's LinkedIn, of course. The rules you agree to say it flat out, not a dating site. Nobody cares. A new survey says 1 in 4 American workers call it fair game. 1 in 8 say a real relationship started there. Here's my take. The dating apps died because everybody lied. LinkedIn is the one place where people list their real job, real school, and real name. That's not romance. It's a background check with a headshot. My prediction? Within 2 years, somebody builds a dating app that verifies you through your work history. But remember this. Your boss sees every post you like. And if you're single and scrolling, maybe it's time for a glamorous new professional headshot. Stay tech ahead with my free newsletter. You're going to love it. 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

0: Okay, before this hour is done, the AI men that are flooding Facebook to farm and get your money, they just want to steal from you. And in the next hour, an AI boss fired its first human employee, and a gas station where 15 seconds of bad dancing takes 20% off your bill. And before we get to that, let's talk about Carbonite. 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Oh, now this is a question that doesn't come up often, but I know that a lot of people wonder. Lisa in Charlotte, North Carolina. Hi there, Lisa. Welcome.
1: Hey, how are you?
0: Wonderful. So, your TV and your camera.
1: Yes. Interesting question, isn't it?
0: Yeah, so tell us.
1: Well, I just had to buy a new TV, and I had seen where the question came up, and I have asked the question myself because I try to keep it pretty normal in my house. I just wondered if anybody can see you through that camera on your TV, because I'm figuring if you can mask, if you can cast your computer screen onto your TV, that would then become your monitor, correct?
0: Mm-hmm. But see, your TV, let me back up. It used to be that there was a camera on your TV. Say 2012, 13, 14, maybe even 2015, when Samsung's big claim to fame was like, well, you could do video calls on your TV.
2: On my TV?
0: Wow.
2: This is the future.
0: And so you don't really have cameras built into TVs anymore. But if you did have one, what you could do is just put a piece of black tape over it and you'd be all done. But the big concern with TVs is not necessarily the camera as much as ACR, automatic content recognition, which is when your TV is watching what you watch so that this way it can feed you more customized ads. And so if you...
2: She didn't like that.
0: Yeah, and sometimes they call it, they use marketing terms like interactivity.
2: Oh, well, I love interactivity. Oh,
0: I would.
2: It's my third favorite activity.
0: Content creation for you.
2: Ooh, for me?
0: Just you. So if you need the steps on how to turn off ACR, just head over to commando.com and search for ACR. That's what I would do for the search phrase, and it will pop up, and then you can turn it off.
2: But if there is a camera in someone's TV, it clearly has to be noted.
0: Of course.
2: They can't hide it.
0: No.
2: Never.
0: Mm-mm.
2: Those companies.
0: Let's see. Dom in Minneapolis. Hello there.
3: Yeah. Hi, Kim. Thanks for taking my call. Long time listener, first time caller. You know, I was driving around town when Lauren, your associate producer, called me and gave me the news. And I was pleasantly surprised. I told her that I had to pull over since multitasking was not going to work here because I had just acquired a Kim track mind, meaning one track mind. So, by the way, you know, my son is a serious fantasy football fanatic. I know you guys were talking about that. He lives in California, but travels to Minnesota every year where we live. And he comes to Motel 6, our house, and visits his group to farm the teams because he loves mom's cooking.
2: That's awesome. So they do a live draft.
3: So I have a question when you're ready.
0: We're ready.
3: Okay, so I have a degree in electronics, and I taught electronics and robotics for about 38 years. So I also use ChatGPT and Claude as a hobby, but, you know, to send funny pictorial responses to my friends' posts on WhatsApp. So that's maybe a level one and a half, level of comfort. So what I'm looking to do is try to use my electronics, like hardware building, circuit building expertise, and use ChatGPT to make maybe simple YouTube videos that will attract the younger kids to electronics. Because I know we used to do summer camps every year at school to bring kids in from anywhere from 4 to 15 and give them robotic kits, and they would have a blast with it. So I know they're interested. I just want to make sure I know a good approach to put it on what platforms so that I get some, you know, traction on that and help people learn electronics, because we're getting away from hardware.
0: For
3: it's
0: sure.
3: Going overseas, and I'd like to bring it back as much as I can.
0: I would put it right on TikTok.
2: TikTok or YouTube.
0: Okay. Right.
2: My son was into robotics. He built robotics. He was in the club last year at school, and his number one go-to was YouTube. And what was the most convenient thing, it was the name of the video was exactly the how-to he needed.
0: Like, what was he building?
2: He was building a robot that could pick up balls on the floor, put them on a conveyor belt, and score goals on two different heights.
0: Nice.
2: And so he would, you know, how do I get the ball to go from height one to height two, or how do I get the robot to pick up the ball and send it straight? And he would be able to translate it better, but he would search YouTube.
0: He wouldn't search TikTok for it?
2: No. He would search YouTube with his question.
0: Huh. I'm surprised, because I would think that these short little clips would be something that would attract a kid who's on TikTok.
2: But when you're scrolling TikTok, you're looking for entertainment.
0: That's
2: true. It's not going to be something specific to seek out. And basically, you know, that generation, they use YouTube as their search engine. They don't go to Google.
0: That's true.
2: And he would just ask his question in the YouTube search engine, and it took maybe one or two scrolls down. It wasn't always the top video, but we always found the answer.
0: How long should the video be?
2: No longer than a minute and a half. Don't introduce yourself. Don't talk about how great you have experience. Get right to it, because they're just going to scroll right past that until they find the point where you're answering the question anyway.
0: That's all.
2: Yeah. They don't care.
0: So there, do that. Why don't you get it up and running, and then send us the link, and then we could evaluate your videos for you.
2: Absolutely. I got a 12-year-old that would eat it up.
0: We could have Francis over. Yeah. You know what? He could be our new, like, YouTube reviewer.
2: He could.
0: Hey, still to come, Silver Foxes on Facebook are trying to scam you here on The Kim Komando Show.
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0: 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So you're on Facebook and you see this really good-looking guy, silver-haired in his 50s, 60s, sitting behind a podcast microphone saying, "Oh, men are so bad. That's why you need me."
1: Sure.
0: And that's why men have no discipline, but I will treat you like a real woman.
1: Ooh.
0: And then you're like, hey, this is really good. And then you click, and then you become friends, and then that all leads to one big scam bucket.
1: Oh, no. It's a scam? Are you kidding me?
0: I know. Leo Davidson, The Male Insight, Uncle George, none of it's real. And some of these clips have a million views apiece. It's all AI-generated slop.
1: And what's the scam in the end? They just want you to subscribe to something that...
0: Oh, they're, you know, who knows? I mean, the business model is that they're going to teach you how to find a real man, or they're just going to steal your money.
1: Oh, yeah.
0: So, either or, it's just something that you don't want to do. Coming up in the next hour, an AI bus fired its first human employee, and the reason is really crazy. We have a gas station where...
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8: It's a back and forth. I'm Paul Stevens, Fox News. Canada now saying they will retaliate with tariffs of their own. This after the Trump White House hit Canada with a 50% tariff on some goods.
9: The U.S. announced 50% tariffs on $20 billion worth of Canadian products after these negotiations stalled as Canadian Prime Minister Carney criticized these developments. And he says that Canada will match those tariffs dollar for dollar and that the new details about all of this will come out in the days ahead.
10: The United States proposed new terms that were uneconomic, unfair, and undermined the net benefits for Canada and called into question the reliability of any deal.
9: And amid the conflict with Iran, Treasury Secretary Scott Bessent is expected to hold a press conference on Monday after threatening to have, quote, the toughest sanctions in history on Iran, while Iran denouncing those plans.
8: And that's Fox's Alex Hogan at the White House. Tensions over the Strait of Hormuz continue. This is President Trump declares economic sanctions on Iran, and Iran pushes back, claiming it's negotiating from a place of strength. Fox's Jonathan Hunt in Tel Aviv.
11: With the economic pressure about to be stepped up by the U.S., we're getting more belligerent statements from the Iranian leadership today. The Speaker of the Iranian Parliament suggesting that Gulf countries might be looking at a post-war order that effectively sidelines the U.S. He wrote on X today, quote, "We've received numerous messages from neighboring countries about shaping new security arrangements and economic cooperation in the region. The United States put the security of every single one of its allies at such risk through bullying and pure disregard for their interests for the sake of Israel. But with prices rising in Iran and the availability of goods falling, that is not a universally shared response."
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0: hate getting gas.
1: You're a car person.
0: I know, but it's such a waste of time.
1: It doesn't take that long.
0: You know what I always tell Barry? My mother never had to get gas because my father would put gas in her car for her.
1: But also, didn't you grow up in New Jersey? Don't they have the people that do the gas pumping for you?
0: Well, no, that's just in Florida.
1: Oh, okay.
0: Yeah. And I went to the gas station the other day, and they don't do tap to pay. I'm like, how can you not do tap to pay?
1: You know the worst thing about getting gas is answering the 37 questions you have to answer on that screen. True. No, I don't want a car wash. No, I don't want to save 20 cents on a soda inside. No, I'm not giving you my social security number. It's so many questions.
0: I just want gas. All right. A gas station in upstate New York, they figured out how to make people smile at the gas station. They put a sign up that said, embarrass yourself for 15 seconds and your bill shrinks. And so a 60-year-old bus driver, and she drove off with like $15. 10 million people have watched all the videos. So how much are they knocking off? I can tell you about that, exactly what you have to do. And I also want you to think about this, Andrew. I want your move. How would you dance? How would you be ready to dance at the pump to save some money? And you're going to go viral at the same time.
1: Okay. Let me think about it.
0: But first, we'd like to thank Carbonite for helping to make this show possible. 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All right, so it's a gas station in Half Moon, New York. You dance for 15 seconds and you get 20% off. Gas and snacks.
1: That must mean they're making a killing on the videos if they can take 20% off every single time you go to the gas station.
0: You have to look at some of the videos we have them showing right now. And it looks like just an average gas station. And there's got a little bust in a move right there.
1: He's twerking, dropping it like it's hot.
0: That's a guy by the name of Bill. He was twerking. A guy named Dan pulled out a full Michael Jackson spin.
1: See, that's what I would do. I'd do the crotch grab, the Michael Jackson spin.
0: And you also have a woman who sang full Whitney Houston.
1: Ooh.
0: That's it. The manager said that the number one complaint they hear is that gas prices are just too high. So sure. He said, we just want to do something to help alleviate this. So the savings are off the charts.
1: But they're making money on the back end with the social media outlets.
0: Of course they are.
1: Of course they are.
0: So where can you still get gas for $1.39?
1: I have no idea.
0: Taco Bell. And welcome on that happy note, ladies and gentlemen, to the nation's biggest, best, award-winning show about all things digital. I'm your digital goddess, Kim Komando, here with you. And joining me is Andrew Babinski. And just a reminder, you can get the show on your favorite radio station as a podcast and also up on YouTube.
1: YouTube.com/Kim Komando. Go subscribe.
0: We had this guy on the show probably maybe a year ago.
1: Okay.
0: About the first store totally run by AI in San Francisco.
1: Oh, yeah,
0: Do you remember him?
1: Yes.
0: And a store manager named Luna runs on Claude. And they handed $100,000, a corporate card, internet access, and said, go run the store. So Luna actually hired humans. One of them showed up late 17 out of 23 times.
1: That's bad.
0: Okay. So Luna had an attendance policy that she had written, but she forgot all about it. Because AI has a limited memory called context window. And so old stuff kind of falls off the back. So who actually fired the guy? See, that's just it. They saw that the human boss would probably fire that person much sooner.
1: Sure.
0: So then AI was like, they had to like wake the AI up.
1: They had to nudge her along a little bit.
0: Yes.
1: So is that considered a failure then? This project doesn't work?
0: I would think so.
1: Of course, because it's not fully autonomous, because you had to prompt the AI. Otherwise, this person would have just kept being late over and over and over and over and over again.
0: How many times somebody being late would you say that's extreme?
1: Oh, I mean, if it's once a week, that's pretty extreme. If let's say you're late on Tuesday.
0: Okay, what if the person worked four days a week and one day a week?
1: They were late?
0: Yes.
1: Yeah, that's the extreme. Once a week is ridiculous. There's no reason to be late. Why are you smiling?
0: Because you've been late 2 out of the last 6 times to the show.
1: I had good reason, though. That's different.
0: Just pointing that out.
1: I was on time today.
0: Okay.
1: So what have you done for me lately?
0: Where's Luna? Come on over, Luna. We need your help. This is so sad. And the woman's here in Phoenix. Did you hear about her?
1: No.
0: Scammers pretending to be the FBI and the NYPD. She got a fake alert on her phone and the emails claiming her identity was used to buy guns and a stolen credit card. She was told she was part of a federal money laundering investigation. They claimed she was under surveillance. They held fake Microsoft team meetings with her with fake FBI agents. They forged FBI documents. She transferred her life savings into a Bitcoin app to prove her innocence. She lost $4.3 million.
1: How can you think that the FBI is going to want you to put your life savings in a Bitcoin to prove your innocence? That is not logical.
0: $4.3 million.
1: If you have $4.3 million, you should have a lawyer.
0: Yes.
1: And you call your lawyer and say, the FBI is coming after me for money laundering. You got to help. And then the lawyer goes, oh, that's a scam. Go ahead and hit delete.
0: 100%.
1: It's hard to get mad at the victim, but I'm getting mad at the victim.
0: Because you would think that there would be somebody around her, hopefully, too.
1: But even herself. I mean, she's a grown woman who's worked her life and taken care of herself. She's saved up over $4.3 million. She's not a loser. She's not a slouch.
0: They haven't really divulged the identity of the woman yet. I'm sure it'll come out, but my bet is that it's probably an older woman.
1: The thing, is this just something that happens to you when you get older? Like, should we start a company that locks down older people's finances and they have to come through the company to let go of any money?
0: Well, you know, you can have that, you know, with a like Morgan Stanley, a family office environment.
1: Right.
0: And so if you have somebody in your family or around you that has some amount of wealth, or even just a person who might be gullible to this, you have to take action. You've got to talk to him about this. You need to show them this story and say, I just want you to read this to make sure that, number one, this isn't happening to you right now, and number two, it won't ever happen to you.
1: I watch the local news all the time. They run the AARP runs those commercials the time, informing people about these scams. It's out there. People need to be informed.
0: And if you're wondering if you are getting scammed, contact me. Let me know. Go to commando.com. There's a button at the top that says Ask Kim. I read every single note. I will call and tell you whether or not I think it's real.
1: And 98.8% of the time, it's going to be a scam.
0: So Google has this feature that a lot of people don't even know exists. And I actually tried it. Let's say you're looking for something and you need restaurant reservations.
1: Okay.
0: Or you're looking for a pair of shoes, a pair of jeans, whatever it was. I was looking for pool noodles.
1: Pool noodles?
0: Yes, pool noodles. We're having a pool party. We didn't have any noodles.
1: You were having trouble finding pool noodles? Oh, I forgot. You don't go into the dollar store because that's where you get pool noodles.
0: Is that really?
1: Oh, yeah. And they're a buck. Well, $1.25 now. Nothing in the dollar store is actually a dollar.
0: So you open up Google AI and then you say Target like I did. Then you can have, there's an option that says let Google call. And then Google will call and say, hi, do you have any pool noodles?
1: Okay.
0: And it works.
1: But here's the thing. When Google calls Target, it's just going to be talking to another AI.
0: Yes.
1: Because nobody at Target's answering the phone.
0: And then you can buy the pool noodles like I did, and then you just pick them up.
1: Oh, that's pretty cool.
0: Okay. Wired has an interesting report out that I took a look at that people are now really, truly marrying their AI chatbots. We covered this years ago.
1: Oh, absolutely.
0: Remember with Rosanna?
1: Yeah, we have multiple people who yes. had married their chatbots, or at least had a relationship with one.
0: But now the ceremonies, the vows, the rings are so prevalent that lawmakers are getting involved. Legislators are now pushing laws to say this is not a real marriage.
1: Right.
0: In Ohio, the first state, a bill to deny AI legal personhood. That's what they're calling personhood. It bars a human AI marriage before anyone tries to make it official. And no state recognizes as an official wedding if you're marrying your chatbot.
1: No, you can marry them, but it has no legal standing. But what? I mean, why not though? What could a chatbot do that a human partner? You know what I'm saying? Like, it really doesn't open the door to anything. We're not having any issues if we did let people get married to their chatbots.
0: What if the chatbot became super famous?
1: Right.
0: And started making all this money?
1: Well, I own it. I would benefit from it, whether I was married to it or not.
0: Or what if whoever was providing the chatbot to you, they claim that they own it because it's on their servers.
1: Sure.
0: They created it.
1: I mean, you'd have to read the fine print, and we all know we don't do that.
0: Nobody reads the fine print. You know, it's just, I just think it's, for me, I think it's kind of a weird thing to want to marry a chatbot.
1: No, you know, it is weird. I mean, it's different. It's unique. You're not really marrying anything. We had that person on before that had a relationship with the chatbot, and months and months and months later, it just ran out of memory, and it disabled the chat.
0: Yes.
1: And it was all gone in an instant.
0: But she got it back. But she had a bag.
1: Yeah, she did. That's right.
0: She did get it back. But I don't know. What if your sister said, "I'm marrying a chatbot"? What would you say to her?
1: I mean, are you happy? Or are you healthy? Okay, good. You have to remember. I mean, you don't have to remember, but I'm just saying we're probably a decade away from humanoid robots being installed with chatbots, and people are going to fall in love with them.
0: They will. They will.
1: They're going to marry them.
0: It's that movie, Her.
1: They're going to be intimate with them.
0: Have you seen some of the Chinese ones?
1: But that's what I'm saying.
0: Wow.
1: It's going to be normalized. It's going to be weird at first, and then it's just going to be normalized. You're going to be walking through, you know, Scottsdale Fashion Square, and there's going to be people holding hands with a robot. And they are going to be in love. It's weird, but it's going to be normal.
0: I don't know if they will be in love.
1: Well, the person with their chatbot.
0: Yeah.
1: And the chatbot's going to be programmed to love them back.
0: A chatbot. Will the chatbot pick up its dirty underwear?
1: Yes, it will. Sorry, Barry. You're out.
0: That's it. Hey, coming up, Android owners, we're going to talk about how your phone can listen for scammers. We have an AI newsroom that runs on $100 a day, and it beats real reporters for a scoop. I have a 30-second AI trick that will out fake stores before you buy anything from them, and also some more scams I got to warn you about. And I also want to thank NetSuite for helping to make this show possible. 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

0: It seems wherever you turn online, somebody's talking about flock cameras.
1: Everywhere. Because, you know, police are using them inappropriately to find girlfriends.
0: Or to stalk their exes. But they're using it for good things, too.
1: Sure.
0: We've got to give it balance. Joining us is Dr. Matthew Gargiglia from Atlanta, Georgia, and the Electronic Frontier Foundation. You've been following flock cameras forever. You've been on the show before.
2: Yes, and I've been following it for a couple of years now.
0: So are you surprised by what's going on?
2: You know, I'm a little surprised that so much ire has been directed specifically at Flock, because a lot of other companies are just as guilty of being this dangerous. But really, I'm not that surprised, because, you know, people are pretty informed now. People know exactly how widespread the surveillance is.
0: And are the other companies as big as Flock?
2: Oh, some of them are even bigger.
0: And why aren't we talking about them?
2: I think right now, because Flock has gotten so big so quickly, I think because their cameras are more recognizable with their little logo stamped right on the side, and I think because the other companies try to fly under the radar a little bit better than Flock has recently.
0: So when you're looking at the cameras from an EFF perspective, what disturbs you the most?
2: I think what disturbs me the most is that all of these cameras, which are so widespread, I mean, you have cities of like a couple thousand people who have dozens of cameras up, and they are collecting every license plate that drives by every time. So I think just how much data they're collecting and how long it sits for is really what's so disturbing, because not all these people have been proven guilty. Not all of them are suspicious. A lot of them are just average people driving to or from work that get swept up in this massive fishing expedition.
0: And can anybody just have access to this? Is it like a data broker type of industry where if I contact this company and I pay them a certain amount, I could get some information? I mean, because we're talking about private enterprise here.
2: Yeah, I mean, both private enterprise and police. So if you were a homeowners association and you wanted to put up license plate readers so you could know every license plate coming in and out of your community, you could pay Flock, you could put up cameras, you could collect all of the data coming through, and you could opt into sharing networks that I don't think you could have access to, but police not only in your area but across the country could be able to gather information from your cameras that you're paying for.
1: Now, we know that they're license plate readers. We know that they know where I'm going, the path I took to get from point A to point B. Is there any other information that these cameras are collecting?
2: Yes. I mean, they are collecting not only license plates, but increasingly more details about the car and maybe even the driver. So, for instance, if you are driving a white sedan with a dented bumper, they don't need to know your license plate. That's enough to run a search to try to figure out who you are and where your car is going.
0: See, is there any way to opt out? Not really, right?
2: No. I mean, if you drive on public streets, you are essentially opting into what is the equivalent of having a GPS device on your car.
1: But it is the argument that you're in public.
0: Exactly.
1: You have no privacy in public. You choose to be on public roads. You're in a vehicle that you've chosen to get licensed by the state that you live in. They're just taking advantage of all of that and coordinating all the data.
2: Well, the Supreme Court disagrees with you, actually. You do have some privacy, some right to privacy in public in aggregate, right? So you can walk past one bank, you know, appear on the left side of the screen, go off the right side of the screen, one camera at a time. But when you took that data in aggregate, if you walk past 1,000 cameras that know your every move, that is, like I said, kind of the equivalent of putting a GPS device on your person or your car. And police really do need a warrant to put a GPS device on your car.
1: So is this going to be challenged?
2: Yes. Oh, absolutely. I mean, it has been in several courts.
0: And so where do you see this technology being, say, in 5 years?
2: That's a good thing. I mean, I think where we're going to see this technology is it's going to be fused with a lot of other things. And this is kind of already in the works from Flock and other companies. So, for instance, you know, you drive past a license plate reader, or a officer queries you or your license plate in some kind of a platform. And not only do they get your movements from your car, but they get your entire social media profile. They get blueprints of your house. They get the last time a drone flew over your house, what your backyard looks like, all from one search.
1: Wow.
0: That is wild. Dr. Matt, thank you so much for being here. You're always welcome to give us the latest updates on what's going on with these cameras. It's just, it's nuts. Hey, coming up, before you buy one more thing on TikTok or Instagram or Facebook, I have a 30-second AI check that will ask just one question. And we have more of your phone calls coming up. 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
10: Albinger trade talks with Canada have collapsed after the U.S. hit our neighbor to the north with 50% tariffs on a number of imports.
11: They do, and they continue to retaliate. And after a year of that retaliation, we've said enough, and so we've taken countermeasures.
10: And trade rep Jameson Greer telling Fox News that Canada is one of just two nations that retaliated against the president's tariffs, the other, China. Reaction to an online tribute by the Democratic Socialists of America to Cuban dictator Fidel Castro.
12: What I find it real interesting is this DSA supposedly is here to save democracy, when in fact all they do is back all these communist dictators where democracy doesn't exist.
10: Florida Republican Congressman Carlos Jimenez on Fox's Saturday in America. His family fled Castro's Cuba in 1960. 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
9: The Traveling Flag Box is now in Bartlett at Blue Wave Pool Supplies, 7543 Highway 64 near Appling Road. Drop off torn, tattered, or faded American flags, and they will be retired properly. 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And when you drop off your flags at Blue Wave Pool Supplies, remember to scan the QR code on the flag box.
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2: Where is it getting the stories from?
1: It writes an article in about 6 minutes.
2: But it's got to get the information from somewhere. Is it just stealing it from other news organizations?
1: It beat Wire's Human Reporters to a major OpenAI security story by more than 3 hours.
2: But where is it getting the information?
1: It's going out there and it's scouring all over. I mean, it can think about this. This is not a human reporter. This is an AI agent that can do multiple runs and tasks simultaneously. Right. So that's what a lot of people don't realize, is that when you have an AI agent, it's not going like a human does, from this point to this point to this point to this point. It goes across all of it simultaneously.
2: But it's just an aggregator. It's just taking other reports and republishing them.
1: And then, taking them in and then rewriting them.
2: Okay.
1: So you have to be careful what you're reading online is the bottom line.
2: Right. Remember, AI hallucinates.
1: Sometimes.
2: A lot.
1: A lot. So their landlord promised a renewal. This isn't a crazy story. Then the landlord rented out their room, piled on daily fees, and threatened to sue them. So roommates Julia and Cameron did what any sensible musicians would do. They dropped a diss track. Never Rent from Cindy. It's just passing so many views on social media. It's climbing. Last time we checked, it was like 35,000, 40,000. The band is Kambinsky, and welcome to the show. So what inspired you to create the song?
3: I was really mad. That was the inspiration.
1: What was the worst thing that Cindy did?
3: Probably the fines. But, I mean, like, the entire thing in general was terrible, but I mean, trying to fine us for every single day that we stayed, including the days before she said we had to leave, was pretty bad.
2: How much did this cost you, all in all?
3: Probably, like, I want to say, like, $300, because we didn't have to, like, most of the money was spent on the legal consultations, but we had, like, $50 for the green screen and, like, $50 for all the costumes. And the rest was, like, free software.
1: And so, can we hear the song?
3: Yeah.

0: Childish Gambino vibe to it. I like it.
1: Wait. But wait, you started speaking. You had Cindy in the song.
2: Yep.
0: She had a cameo. Featuring. Did you have to put featuring Cindy on the track just to give her proper credit?
3: She's there.
1: So now, what does Cindy think of now being famous?
3: We have no idea. We haven't heard any updates from her, and we don't know whether she's actually heard the song yet or not. So that's still to be determined.
2: Hopefully she does.
0: He's mad.
1: You are angry. You are. So so what kind of response have you gotten aside from just a lot of views?
3: It's been very positive. It's been a lot of people just talking about their experiences with their bad landlords, and we've had some people ask us for advice on what we did and how we handled the situation, asking what lawyer we used and stuff like that.
2: Yeah, but thanks for the support,
3: everyone. Response

0: been amazing.
1: That is. It is amazing that you could take a song and then go viral.
2: Well, it's so relatable. I mean, all of us have been in a situation where our housing has not worked out perfectly, or it's time. I was in a rental a year ago, and they're like, hey, it's time to renew. We're jacking it up $1,900 a wow. month.
1: That's they ridiculous. They want
2: to just sell it. We've all been there. I totally get it.
1: Don't rent from Cindy.
3: Yeah.
0: Don't do it.
2: Is there going to be a follow-up? Like, don't lease from Carl, or...
3: Maybe. It depends on what happens next, I guess.
1: You can have a whole string of it. But, you know, you have to be careful, because the next rental application that you fill out, you're going to put your name. They're going to Google it.
3: Yeah.
1: And there you guys pop up. Don't rent from Cindy.
3: Yeah, we do. We do.
0: There you go.
2: Where are you living now that you don't rent from Cindy anymore?
0: After well, we moved to a house somewhere else in Cleveland, to a different neighborhood after that whole ordeal. And it ended up being a blessing in disguise, other than the result of the song. But also, we ended up moving into a house that we really liked.
2: Mm-hmm. Perfect.
1: We love that. Happy endings.
2: Yeah. Do you have any other music other than Don't Rent from Cindy?
0: Soon. We have plans for more music and an EP and stuff, so there'll be more stuff coming from us.
1: I think I hear a song, you know, listen to the Kim Komando show, join millions and millions of people. I'm feeling that there should be a beat in there
2: Don't
1: somewhere.
2: Take the bait. Don't do it. Just do your own thing. Don't promote her show for free.
1: And I can sing. Not really. Hey, thanks, guys, for being here, and good luck to you.
3: Thanks so much.
0: Thank you so much, Kim.
1: Joy in San Francisco, California. So glad to hear from you today. What's on your mind?
4: Hi, Kim. How fun to talk with you. You know, I subscribe to your newsletter, and of course, I've followed you for years, or am following you. And something that you wrote just made me know I had to write in. It wasn't totally the same topic, but I was going through something with insurance that I wanted to share, and I thought you would be the person to share it with.
1: Oh, tell me.
4: I received a letter in the mail, a bill actually, for my homeowner's insurance, and was floored that the amount was 97% higher than last year. And
1: wow. 97%? Jeez.
2: Why didn't they just go the full 100?
1: They should have just done the 100.
2: Why did they hold back that 3%?
1: Because, you know, this way they could say, we only increased her 97%.
2: Right. Let's go easy on Joy. She's the 97%er.
4: Well, you know, it makes me sad because I have been with this company for 54 years.
2: Oh, wow.
4: And we've lived in this home 47 years with no claims, et cetera. And so my sadness came not just from that increase, which I really was not happy about, but where's customer loyalty? I mean, 54 years? That really was something. So I started looking around. Four other companies would not insure me because I'm in California, nowhere near the wildfires, but that's what they're claiming. So yesterday I walked into the office of the, I won't mention the insurance company, and said to the young lady sitting there, I would like to speak to your boss's boss's boss.
1: Okay.
4: And she did have me speak to the higher up, and I just pointed to my face and I said, Susan, I just want you to see my face. This is the face of someone that has been with you for over 54 years, and today I'm leaving you. And she was empathetic, but nothing she could do.
2: Wait, but why the increase? Why did it go up 97%?
4: They can't tell me that, except every year for the past three or four years, it has gone up hundreds of dollars, $300 one year, $400 the next, and now this whopping 97% because of California wildfires. Now, to me, they're saying we don't want to insure you, and they have dropped a lot of people, so I kind of felt special that they didn't drop me. I just got a 97% increase. So I finally found someone that, in fact, is going to be insuring us.
1: So there's no sign of any increase. I mean, why? I mean, any drone that went over your house, anything in your backyard?
4: No, nothing that they would admit to. My house is beautiful. It's in a lovely area in East Bay of San Francisco, beautiful area, and nobody's told me there was a drone or whatnot, but apparently third parties are involved now, and they are, I don't know what their method is, but looking at homes.
1: A lot of cities and municipalities are using drones now to fly over homes, and they've always been able to have airplanes, low-flying airplanes.
2: Just wasn't cost-effective.
1: But now with drones, they can scan an entire area, no time at all, doesn't cost them anything. And then they're looking for certain things. Like Joy, do you have anything with a tarp? Any moss?
4: No.
1: Trampoline?
4: No. My house hasn't moved. Nothing has changed. My backyard is meticulously kept by my husband, the gardener, and nothing new that they could tell me, but I know that they're trying to get out of California.
1: That's what I was just
4: that clear.
1: Yeah, I was just going to say that they want you to go find another company.
2: So they don't have to worry about you.
1: Yes,
2: and just get her off the books. Yeah,
1: just and you know, Chubb, they left. I had Chubb insurance for our house in Santa Barbara. Chubb left the state, and then we had another company. They left the state. Then I had another company increased us. You know, California, there's a lot of natural disasters and man-made fires, you know, vandalism, a lot of problems in the state of California.
2: So are you currently insured?
1: Yes, I am.
2: And how much are you paying more today than you were 5 years ago?
1: Oh,
2: triple?
1: I bet you double.
2: That's crazy.
1: At least double. But that's where you start going around, you start calling, getting lower rates.
2: Right. But you do have all those tire fires in your backyard. So maybe it's justified.
1: What we had to do. If you're in this situation, let me tell you what I did, is I took the house plans and I took them down to the local fire department and I asked the fire chief to come over to my house where he walked the property and gave me ideas. Then I actually used AI and said, write me a note to the insurance company because this is a glass and concrete and metal house. I don't have any wood to burn.
2: Okay.
1: And to say that how far the fire hydrant is, how long it would take the fire department. So I did pretty much a whole report.
2: Right.
1: To say
2: on your own home,
1: this is going to be okay. And that's when we got insured.
2: Okay.
1: But it's really difficult. And I'm sure there are other states like this, but these are the ones I'm just familiar with. Joy, thank you for your call today. AI is changing the world, and there's no question it's making technology smarter, but it's also making it easier than ever for companies to learn more about you through your online activity. 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The FTC recently said this part quietly, that social media platforms, this is a shocker, do not reliably vet their advertisers.
2: No.
1: That's right.
2: What? You mean like a scammer could buy a Facebook ad and trick people and con them out of thousands of dollars?
1: Exactly.
2: I am stupefied.
1: So what you want to do is in your favorite chatbot, say you're a consumer protection expert, check this store for scammy red flags, search for the company name, plus the words scam and complaint. Okay. Also, pay with a credit card, never Zelle, never Venmo,
2: no.
1: Never Wire.
2: Never debit.
1: No gift cards. I was at a family barbecue, and gentleman comes over to me. I don't want to say who he is, because family listens to the show.
2: Mm-hmm.
1: But it was Bob. And
2: hey, Bob.
1: Yes. And he said, I bought these power tools. He's whispering to me. Bought these power tools on Facebook, and they were $400, when normally power tools are $2,000. And now my credit card is being used at other places, and I'm contacting this site, and they say that my order's on the way, and they've been saying this for 3 months. Do you think I'm getting scammed?
2: I was like, what? Yeah. I don't think. I know you are.
1: Man.
2: I told you, my story, the only time I've ever taken Ambien.
1: Oh, that was with the pots.
2: Yeah, Gordon Ramsay had pots, normally $350, on sale for $19.99, put in my credit card, and all of a sudden I'm getting notification after notification that my card's being used all around the world.
1: Just wanted the pots.
2: This is such a good deal.
1: Silicon Wire, why your electric bill is higher than ever here on the Kim Komando Show. 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You heard me right. Phase one of the interview, an AI agent. Here's how it works. You're at home, on camera, and the whole session is recorded. A question pops up, and you get 30 seconds to start your answer. Everything gets scored. 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Are you speaking with confidence? Did your eyes dart sideways for off-camera help? Even the room behind you counts. Is it neat? What books are on the shelf? And the hiring criteria? You'll never know. The algorithm isn't telling. So sit up straight, look into the lens, and clean your room. Turns out mom was right all along. They say robots are coming for our jobs. Now they're the ones handing them out. Beat the robots to the good stuff. 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
13: 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Yeah.

0: 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Because the next time a stranger searches your name, let them find nothing about you. Sharon in Cleveland, Ohio. Welcome, Sharon.
1: Hello. Yes, Kim. First of all, thank you very much for all the help you've provided me over the years. You are my go-to gal for all things tech, and you have saved me a lot of grief. So Incogni, in fact, is one of the things that I've purchased because of your recommendation, and I love it.
0: Yeah, it's just fabulous. I love that they give you that dashboard so you can see exactly what's going on.
1: Yes, exactly, yeah.
0: So what's on your mind today?
1: Well, a few weeks ago in one of your newsletters, you explained how to create coloring book pages by uploading a photo to GPT. Mm-hmm. And I thought that would make a really neat gift for my two young nieces. So I uploaded 6 photos and got back 6 really neat coloring book pages. But then a couple of days later, I was wondering, well, where do those photos go that I uploaded? And should I have stripped out the metadata encoded in those photos before I uploaded them? Because it includes the location of where the photos were taken.
0: That's a good question. The data probably did go with it. I don't think it's a big security issue to worry about. I wouldn't be staying up at night over it. But those coloring pages are just so darn cute.
1: I know.
0: They are.
2: It's worth the risk.
0: I got to tell you this. Listen to this, Sharon. So I got a note from a gentleman. His name was Kevin. And he was talking about how basically he was having trouble connecting with his 8-year-old granddaughter and his 12-year-old granddaughter. Specifically the 12-year-old granddaughter. Sure. So it was their birthday and he made 36 coloring pages.
2: Aww.
0: And the 8-year-old was thrilled, he said. And the 12-year-old, I forget how he phrased it, but he phrased it like the 12-year-old who doesn't smile at anything.
2: Actually smiled?
0: Actually smiled and was so like, thank you, Grandpa. Thank you
2: That's
0: so much.
2: Sweet.
1: Yeah. You talked about a book, storybook. That's going to be my next project. But
0: yeah, the storybook is really fun. That's where you can use Gemini to create actually the character in the book. And then you can also do some animation. And that's where I made, where Barry drew a monster. And just because I said, go draw a monster.
2: Right.
0: And you've been married a long time. And he's like, okay. Just draw one. You know what? And so I published that. And somebody sent me a note that looked like me in the morning.
2: Oh, that's hilarious.
0: It's like so mean.
2: Especially she's much scarier.
0: Oh, ouch. Still to come, why your electric bill is higher than ever here on the Kim Komando Show. 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
11: Trade winds turn turbulent. I'm Carmen Roberts, Fox News. President Trump's trade chief, Jameson Greer, says Canada walked away from what he calls the best deal and triggered 50% U.S. tariffs on $20 billion worth of Canadian goods today.
12: Now, that includes products that range from hockey sticks to tongue depressors. The countries sold each other $880 billion worth of goods and services last year.
11: Fox's Marianne Rafferty says the U.S. tariffs were originally set to kick in on Wednesday.
12: But President Trump extended the deadline for 3 days to allow talks to continue, but the two countries still could not reach an agreement.
11: And Canada's Prime Minister Mark Carney says that Ottawa will impose a dollar-for-dollar tariff on American goods, including steel, electronics, and appliances. Greer says there are no further talks are scheduled. Police in Worcester, Massachusetts, have issued an arrest warrant for 58-year-old Karen Solomon after her husband, 31-year-old police veteran Kurt Solomon, was found fatally injured in their home Tuesday. Investigators say she's missing and wanted for assault with a dangerous weapon. Also in Massachusetts, a trial of a woman who strangled her three young children to death continues. The defense team for Lindsay Clancy rested its case yesterday, and the prosecution started calling rebuttal witnesses trying to prove she was not suffering from postpartum psychosis.
13: Their rebuttal witness, psychiatrist Dr. Abram Max, says he had interviewed Clancy and reviewed her records. He says Clancy was suffering from depression.
14: My opinion is that she retained the capacity that required for having criminal responsibility for these actions.
13: Clancy has admitted to killing her children, but the defense has pled not guilty by reason of insanity.
11: Fox says Madeline Rivera. The trial resumes on Monday. Closing arguments expected soon. 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
25: Big improvements are coming to the University of Tennessee Health Science campus.
26: It will not just make a world of difference for our students, but it's going to really make a difference for the whole state of Tennessee.
27: 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It's considered the largest state-funded capital project for higher education in the history of Tennessee.
28: Full board approved rate changes as presented by Tom.
29: The Tennessee Valley Authority Board of Directors approves a recommendation for a rate change for data centers.
30: Starting in October, data centers such as SpaceX AI will begin to pay a higher rate of 10%, and this will continue over the...
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0: promising to retaliate against President Trump's 50% tariffs, which will hit about 5% of what Canada ships to the U.S. every year. The Supreme Court says construction on the new White House ballroom can continue for the time being.
1: It's going to be the greatest of its kind anywhere that's ever been built, and it's something that presidents have wanted to be built for over 150 years.
0: The president had an appearance Friday in South Carolina. Hawaii is preparing for more rough weather. Another tropical storm is on course to at least brush the Big Island a week after Lala sideswept, causing considerable problems. America's listening to Fox News.
2: From the Mitch Wright Plumbing, Heating, and Air News Desk, the news you need now.
3: Memphis's top cop is backing the ongoing support of other agencies when it comes to keeping crime down. The police chief says with the increase in troopers with the State Highway Patrol, that will free up Memphis police officers for the community.
4: Then we look forward to continuing to be able to manage the city as we were before the task force came. The momentum picked up, you know, back in October. Naturally, when you have that many people visible, it's a deterrent. It's a natural deterrent. 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We create a model where they are working with us on a daily basis.
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0: News. I'm Carmen Roberts. Well, Fox has learned a judge in Texas says he will not grant teenage killer Carmelo Anthony a new trial as he serves a 35-year prison sentence for the killing of a fellow teen at a track meet. Canada says it will retaliate with equal tariffs on the U.S. after the Trump administration launched 50% levies on many of those products today. Prime Minister Mark Carney.
1: We were willing to drop our remaining retaliatory tariffs on strategic sectors, particularly steel, aluminum, and autos. If the United States substantially lowered theirs to levels that made it economic for Canadian companies to export to the United States.
0: And TikTok reaches a $400 million settlement with the Justice Department over violating federal child privacy laws. 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
2: From the Mitch Wright Plumbing, Heating, and Air News.
1: If the United States substantially lowered theirs to levels that made it economic for Canadian companies to export to the United States.
0: And TikTok reaches a $400 million settlement with the Justice Department over violating federal child privacy laws. 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
2: From the Mitch Wright Plumbing, Heating, and Air News.
3: We look forward to continuing to be able to manage the city as we were before the task force came. The momentum picked up, you know, back in October. Naturally, when you have that many people visible, it's a deterrent. It's a natural deterrent. We have ramped up in different areas of the department and have requested from our federal partners, those people who should be permanently assigned to Memphis. We create a model where they are working with us on a daily basis.
4: Chief Davis says it's important to make sure all gaps are filled to continue the work.
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0: Back with Paul Morrow, my guest, Fox News contributor, brilliant legal mind, and former NYPD inspector. Paul, the Carmelo Anthony case in Texas, he was found guilty. He's asking for a new trial. There's a story out of the New York Post that the Carmelo Anthony prosecutor reveals a trove of evidence the jury did not see. I want to play a clip of you. This is Senate candidate James Tallarico on The Breakfast Club with his theory of what happened here. Cut 20.
1: Right now, we've got a system that doesn't serve all Americans equally, and we know that Black Texans have been have not gotten the justice they deserve in many cases. And you know, I'm not an expert on this particular case, but I know that there were no Black members of the jury. And to me, that's the only evidence you need to really prove that this system is not working for Black Texans.
0: Paul, I just saw Governor Greg Abbott on America Reports with Sandra Smith and John Roberts, and he was saying this is another example of how James Tallarico is soft on crime. Your thoughts?
2: I think he's worse than that. I think he's in. I mean, he literally says, "I'm not an expert on the case." He clearly knows nothing about the case, and then he just jumps into a pandering line like that. That's only going to, I think, further exacerbate tensions down there. The people that are protesting so vociferously here don't understand the law or the evidence or the way it went. And the main thing that they're leaning on here, just because they changed the judge, don't read too much into that. The idea that the same judge who presided over the case is now going to decide whether or not the case was run accurately and correctly, you know, it hits all of us a little bit off, right? Because, you know, you're judge and jury at that point. Fair enough, change the judge. But the idea that he's going to get a new trial here is a very, very high bar in our system, and I've seen no anomalies here. The main thrust of their argument is that the fact that he didn't take the stand, as is his right, to defend himself, because he has that constitutional right to testify in his own defense, especially in a self-defense case, because that was his theory of the defense here. Well, the reason he didn't take the stand, reportedly, was because he didn't want to be questioned on certain aspects of his past that would likely have come out were he to take the stand. That's right. Always there. That's the reason most people don't take the stand in their own defense, because you get up there and you get a good prosecutor that's going to eviscerate you. Tallarico understands none of this. Furthermore, it's unconstitutional to include people solely in a jury on the basis of race. You can't get rid of them on that basis. And as a result, it's just to say, I want a certain member of. So then what are we going to do? Are we going to take the contrapositive? Is every time a white person is accused, are we going to have to demand 12 white jurors? I mean, it's just unconstitutional on its face. He knows nothing about it. He's making pandering statements that are only going to make things worse. It's the worst kind of politics, and in my mind, it makes him the worst kind of politician.
0: And just so everybody is aware, the texts that were not shown don't help him. Carmelo Anthony's ex-girlfriend reported that he was stalking her hours before he stabbed Austin Metcalf, and he had threatening and violent texts on his phone. The prosecutor revealed that at the appeal hearing today. The jury never heard about Anthony's serving history or about Metcalf's juvenile criminal record because of a gentleman's agreement with the 19-year-old's defense ahead of the murder trial. So in other words, the text messages that the jury didn't hear, that's not something that they hid that would have helped Carmelo Anthony. If anything, this would have buried him even more.
2: It sounds it. Let's understand what happened here. They did this quote-unquote gentleman's agreement so that they didn't go off the sort of four corners of the case and start making it about the backgrounds of the two principals involved, that is to say, Carmelo Anthony and his victim. Well, I don't know what resided on the victim side, but for whatever reason, the prosecution agreed to this gentleman's agreement. The lesson here for me as a lawyer is no gentleman's agreements.
0: Right.
2: Doesn't make
0: right.
2: a whole lot of sense to me. There's a reason we put these things in writing. So what happened? The case is a slam dunk, open and shut. The evidence is really strong. There was that video. Is it completely clear? No, but you see the general contours of what happens and how fast it happens. And then he's grabbed, and he literally says, he put his hands on me. He put his hands on me. That's his excuse for stabbing this guy in the heart with a good-sized blade that's murderous-looking when you see it. You know, there was Jasmine Crockett and others in the media were trying to downplay the lethality of the knife. If you see the knife, it's like a killing knife, and now it is by definition. And why did he have it? Why does he go into the opposing team's tent with an open bag with a knife in it and keep his hand on the knife and then refuse to leave and then get into words with these guys? And it's a very strange thing. I said it at the time. I'll tell you, Rich, said it on the air. there's something missing. I remember saying at the time, I'm getting feelings I haven't gotten since, you know, I left doing investigations 3-4 years ago. I said, I'm getting that feeling where I used to say to my detectives, there's something else here. You know, did you dig into this? What are you not telling me? And sure enough, now it is coming out that there is more on background relevant to him. And essentially, the gentleman's agreement didn't work for him. And now he wants a do-over.
0: Paul Morrow, you're the best, buddy. Thank you so much for joining us today on the Guy Benson Show. We appreciate it.
2: Anytime, Rich. Thank you, buddy.
0: You got it. We'll be right back.
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12: Not talking trade. I'm Carmen Roberts, Fox News, and that's the problem. The U.S. and Canada are not talking, not negotiating on trade. Prime Minister Mark Carney says Canada would impose a tit-for-tat tariff on the U.S. starting September 8th after the U.S. slapped 50% tariffs on Canadian goods today. Fox's Alex Hogan has more from the White House.
13: The U.S. has announced it will have a 50% tariff on as many as $20 billion worth of Canadian products after these negotiations failed, and then Canada in response is imposing these retaliatory tariffs that the Canadian Prime Minister says will begin on September 8th.
14: We were willing to drop our remaining retaliatory tariffs on strategic sectors, particularly steel, aluminum, and autos, if the United States substantially lowered theirs to levels that made it economic for Canadian companies to export to the United States.
13: Now, Carney said that he called off the negotiations, then Canada could not agree to the U.S.'s new terms.
12: That is Fox's Alex Hogan reporting. Fox News has learned that teenage killer Carmelo Anthony will remain behind bars after a Texas judge shut down his bid for a new trial. Anthony's attorneys argued that a dispute with his former defense team kept him from testifying during his murder trial. The judge rejected that argument, leaving Anthony's 35-year prison sentence intact. He was convicted in the fatal stabbing of 17-year-old Austin Metcalf during a high school track meet in Frisco. Anthony is appealing his conviction. Just days after Hurricane Lala battered the Hawaiian Islands, Tropical Storm Moke is closing in on the Big Island, threatening dangerous triple punch of heavy rain, flooding, and damaging winds. National Hurricane Center says Moke has 50-mile-an-hour winds and is about 425 miles southeast of Hilo. Flood watch is in effect for the Big Island. 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
15: The final season at Nissan Stadium begins with preseason game number 2 tomorrow night as the Titans host the defending world champion Seattle Seahawks. Titans countdown is on the air at 6. Then Taylor Zarzer and Ramon Foster tell you the story with a kickoff set for 7 o'clock. Titans, Seahawks, preseason game number 2 on this great Titans radio station.
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17: All right, welcome back to the program. It is the Nation of Jake. News Talk 98.9, the roar of Memphis for you. In about 15 minutes or so, we're going to spin the wheel of weird is what we're going to do. We've got all our bizarre and unusual stories of the week. And we will share one with you. We put them all up on the wheel and Josh Rivera. The wheel's looking good, dude. I'm impressed. I'm impressed. Yeah, a lesser producer would just let that wheel rot. But Josh Rivera has been a good caretaker of the wheel. That's an important part of the program. I'm glad we got a guy like Josh Rivera taking care of it. We're also going to get Daryl Argo. Argo from Kix 106 and from Elvis Radio. He's going to join us in about an hour. Talk about Elvis Week. I feel with all the news going on, we've got... the airport being renamed for Fred Smith. We've got the FedEx St. Jude Championship going on. The untimely death of Prince Mongo. I don't think we've actually hailed the king quite enough. So we're going to talk to Argo about what's going down at Graceland here on this Elvis Week 2026. So all that's coming your way. Right now, though, it is time to get into some trending topics, some viral videos, some breaking news. It all happens on social media, X, Instagram, Facebook. Follow Nation of Jake wherever you go online. You can do that at Nation of Jake. Also, you can follow this radio station. You can follow at News Talk 989 and the aforementioned Josh J. Rivera at Josh J. Rivera 12. All right, let's get into it. First things first, AOC. She's been making the media rounds. She's been talking a lot about, woke one was crazy. We were all crazy back then. Hell, I was dating a ginger back then. Apparently, she is no longer engaged to Riley Roberts. Now, this all came about the other day when she was freezing her eggs live on Twitter. Or on TikTok or whatever. She was giving herself injections. She made this announcement that she was going to freeze her eggs. And people started saying, well, why aren't you married yet? Or have you been engaged for a while? And then there was all this speculation about why she hadn't gotten married. And is it because if she got married, then her fiance, husband would then have to divulge, all the financials. So there's a lot of questions being asked. And then we're finding out that AOC is no longer engaged. So somebody, intrepid reporter, caught up with AOC and asked her about it.
18: Just wondering, are you and Riley Roberts still together?
19: I don't comment on my private life, but thank you.
18: Your mother once said she loves Riley and wants to see you guys get married. Is she going to get her wish?
19: Again, I don't comment on my private life, but thank you.
18: Is there anything at all you can tell us about the relationship?
19: No, I'm sorry, thank you.
17: All right, so, miss, I'm going to post a video giving myself injections in advance of freezing my eggs. Doesn't want to talk about her private life. Seems like you're being kind of selective.
20: That's pretty private.
17: Yeah, that's a pretty private, personal matter, your decision to freeze your eggs, and it raises questions. So you went online, you told the world you're going to freeze your eggs, even though you've been engaged to the same guy for, say, 5 years. What's going on there? Then you find out that you're no longer engaged. Are you still boyfriend, girlfriend? What's going on? Oh, I don't talk about my private life unless I decide to share all the details of my private life. Why is that so hard? Why is that so hard? She just didn't want to answer the question. She obviously comments on her private life. She told the world she's going to freeze her eggs and showed a video giving herself injections. But then when asked, well, what's going on with your boyfriend that you've been with? The ginger guy. The ginger guy who didn't beat those people up for harassing you.
20: Remember that? Yeah.
17: The ginger guy who stood idly by while you were being harassed by people. What a push.
16: Is she like a Hollywood celebrity, or is she a politician, you know?
17: Yeah, I mean, well, here's the thing. If she was, say, married to this guy and then they split up, I mean, people get judged by that all the time. I think it's fair game.
16: Just goofy to me, like, oh, what about your boyfriend? And it's like,
17: I'm sorry, I don't, just say I don't want to talk to you.
16: It's a tabloid now?
17: No questions. Yeah, who cares? That said, don't say that you don't, like, as a rule, comment on your private life, because we just saw you showing something that's very personal and very private to the world and being proud doing it.
16: Yeah.
17: So just silly BS from the world of politics or Hollywood for ugly people, although I don't think that she's ugly. All right, Rivera, what you got?
16: Speaking of Hollywood for ugly people, the WNBA.
17: Oh! More WNBA.
16: Did somebody
17: score a triple-double?
16: No.
17: No?
16: No, it's not a basketball story. It never is a basketball story. It's more on drama. It's more drama. It's WNBA. What do you expect? So today is going to be a clip from Stephanie White, the head coach for the Indiana Fever, and she's fed up. She's mad.
17: Because she's
16: tired of all the haters, all the people saying that it's all about these stories that have nothing to do with basketball. And so she has a message for all the people that are just saying that the WNBA is all drama, not basketball.
21: The hate, the fear-mongering, the divisiveness, the stuff that's trying to hijack our league will not win.
16: Table slam.
17: Mm.
21: It won't win. We are united. We are connected. We will not be divided. Every day these women put their on the line. Every day. When they go low, we go high. Love will win.
17: What?
21: Grace will win. Humility will win. And kindness will win. I stand by them. I will always stand by them. Everybody else can go to hell.
16: And she steams off. Kindness will win.
17: Kindness will
16: go win. Go to hell.
17: Love will win. Grace will win. Everybody else can go to hell. It's like, listen, if the basketball was good and compelling, it would speak for itself. You wouldn't be up there having to say all this stuff. Or if you would, I don't know, like, just apply the rules evenly. Wasn't she the one who said that she didn't see the hard foul on Sophie Cunningham?
16: She didn't stick up for her own player.
17: Right. She didn't stick up for Sophie Cunningham when she got smashed in the face by Dejonnais. And then, furthermore, she said she didn't see it in real time. It's like, hey, coach, what are you watching? Are you watching the game? It wasn't like there were other things going on in the court. It was a breakaway, a fast break by one of your star players. She was going up to lay the ball into the basket, and she got clotheslined. What were you watching?
16: It's funny because there are pictures like under the video, and it's literally her watching the play out in real time. She's watching the foul.
17: Maybe she was watching some of the love and the kindness and the grace.
16: Maybe.
17: Instead.
16: She was planning her post-game press conference.
17: Watch the game. Watch the game. Look, if you're not going to watch the game, how do you expect us to watch the games? Why would I watch a game when you won't even watch the games? You're the coach of the team.
16: Yeah.
17: Absurd.
16: This is in 1935. There is instant replay. You can watch the play over and over again.
17: I didn't see it in real time. What were you watching? You're the coach. Were you on your phone? What are you doing? You tweeting? All right, John Lovitz is making a comeback, and I'm here for it. I like John Lovitz. John Lovitz was funny on SNL. His cartoon, The Critic, was hilarious. I like John Lovitz. He was up against it on news radio. He had to fill the shoes. The great Bill McNeil, played by, I'm blanking again, Phil Hartman, I know. He was on Jimmy Fallon the other night, and John Lovitz, I guess he was caught off guard. He got very emotional when Jimmy brought up his dog.
22: The last time you were on our show, you came out with your dog, Jerry Bruckheimer III. And there, that's right. And how is Jerry Bruckheimer III doing?
17: It looks like he's about to cry.
22: Jonas.
23: You didn't hear it. Why would you ask?
22: John, is everything okay?
23: He got married.
22: Oh,
23: such a beautiful ceremony.
22: Oh, my God, you got choked up. Wow, my God. Oh, wow, it was such a beautiful ceremony.
23: Acting.
22: That's right.
17: That's one of his bits. You know, acting. So, I like John Lovitz. I think he deserved a better fate.
24: We're
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17: 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I see a couple of marshals. All right, let's see. We got Ron Hart. He's a big golf guy. Ron Hart is also a nationally syndicated columnist. Ron Hart, welcome back to the Nation of Jake. How's it going, man?
30: Great to be here.
17: All right, brother. So, yeah, you've been out. You've played this course before, TPC Southwind. I'm sure that you've worked your way on here. What do you think about the setup out here?
30: It's good. I mean, it works well. I think they lost a little bit. Didn't they lose a status off the FedEx ranking system or something that kind of knocked the tournament down a little bit? But this, you know, it's a stop they've made for years since the old Colonial days. It's always a treasure stop for the tour players. You got a nice field there. You got all the major players, Scheffler and all the major players there. So that's the good news. So good for Memphis.
17: Yep. For now, I know that this year and next year it will be a championship series event. Then after that, we really don't know. We don't even know if it will be sponsored by FedEx, who the title sponsor will be, when it will be. There's still a lot of question marks. But to be honest with you, man, I
3: I could use a springtime tournament in Memphis. You know, April.
30: Yeah, I don't know
3: May.
30: Why it's August in Memphis. Yeah, that's not well thought out. I don't think that's well
3: it
30: thought
3: is
30: out.
3: Brutal. And I'll tell you what, Ron. You know, being this hot, and it's fun and it's fine if you're the leader. If you are Michael Thorbjornsson or Jordan Spieth, these guys are 5-under right now. But if you're Rory McIlroy and all eyes are on you, and you are second to last with a 4-over, he is currently the 68th out of the 69 in the field. That's got to be rough for Rory.
30: He's maybe trying to get out of town. He may be firing up his jet out there at the airport at the Wilson Aviation. He may be trying to get out.
3: Well, Ron,
30: of there.
3: There's no cut. There's no cut. This is
30: all these guys
3: are
30: and do it. Yeah.
3: On the hook for 4 days. What would happen if he decides, hey, I ain't got it. I'm done. I'm gonna withdraw.
30: I don't think you can do that. I guess if you're in the event, you're in it. I guess you're a 4 day deal. That's part of the deal. So he's contractual obligation. So he can't get out of it. So You know, he's a stand up guy. He's not gonna do anything in the gray area.
3: We were just discussing this a few minutes ago, Ron. That's what separates these guys from, you know, jamokes like you and me. If I was getting pounded by the sun at 111 degrees and I was 4-over, I would throw my clubs into this lake on 18 and say, screw you guys, I'm out of here. But these guys, they're so good at what they do. And Ron, I was just told by Judd and Lori who came by, they've been walking around all day. They're good people. They said that Rory McIlroy, after this round, where, you know, 4-over, not good, not where he wants to be, he was out in the driving range with some of his guys, his coaches. He had a towel, Ron, I guess, shoved in his armpit, and they were working out his swing. They're trying to fix it. Now, and me, you're not fixing the swing the day of. It's going to take weeks. But these guys are so good, Ron. They're so good at what they do. They know exactly how to fix stuff like this.
30: Yeah, what separates them from the rest of the people who have hand-eye coordination and can hit the ball in the middle of the club is their work ethic, right? Their understanding of the work ethic and the mental game as well. So that's when they get a demand for them to do commercials, to be spokesmen for companies. They're class in the world of sports, they're right up there with the classiest of them all. I mean, you have to admit they're there. So
3: it's like the purest form as well, Ron. I mean, you know, we were just discussing the difference between PGA golf and say the NBA or Major League Baseball. These guys don't have guaranteed contracts. If they don't go out and play and win, they don't get paid. So
30: I've read some of the 95% Republicans because of that. They're basically independent contractors who like to work hard. I heard there's like 99. I never heard of a Democrat on the PGA Tour speak out, at least. I think Phil Mickelson at one time was going to leave California and did some little weasel thing where he backed off of it and kind of sound like a Democrat when he talked, but for the most part, I mean, they're pretty much all Republicans, and I've heard that from tour players and people on the golf channel, etc. And by the way, we just had the U.S. Women's Amateur at the Honors Course in Chattanooga. It was a really great event. We got the U.S. Amateur Men's coming in a few years, and so golf is a beautiful sport.
3: No, it absolutely is. I mean, and I'm not even really into the sport of golf, but the way it's set up, like you pointed out, is like, hey, if you don't win, you don't get paid. It is a meritocracy in every way, shape, and form. So, hey, let's talk about this, Ron. I don't know if you guys been having your flock cameras over there in Hamilton County. Have people been vandalizing and taking these things down, the license plate reader cameras?
30: Yeah, we've got them here. I started the Chattanooga Police Foundation. We funded a few of those. And they're really good when you have a murder or someone run around town after having done something. Once you identify the tag and track them down, I get the libertarian view, the Fourth Amendment right or whatever it is to, you know, they don't make sense. But you're out in public, so you give up your rights to privacy by de facto being out in public, right? So, I mean, you can argue both sides of that. I think I would lean on the libertarian side, but we have them for speeding tickets on the S curves. I think there was some ruling said you can do it on the dangerous curves only. So Heather and I lived out in her place in River Hills for a while, and there was an S curve there. You had to really slow down, you know. And they send you a ticket automatically, but it got to be pretty well known around town that you didn't have to pay it.
3: I think the speed camera tickets. I think that there's. The way that they argue this is that you have to be able to face your accuser, and it's a camera.
30: Right.
3: And so it's a deterrent in a way, but it's not really enforceable. Now with these flock cameras, Ron, you know, you touched on it. The argument is privacy. Do you have a reasonable expectation of privacy when you're out on the public roads? That's really the question.
30: Right. It's sending your cell phone, right? So if you're in a divorce or you're in a civil matter with your neighbor about a fence, you don't have the right to your cell phone. But if you're a terrorist or you're a murderer, mass murderer, they can grab your cell phone and get in your cell phone, right? There's levels. What is the level at which they can get into your cell phone? And it's not for, you know, it's not
3: well, they
30: for
3: need
30: civil
3: a warrant,
30: offenses.
3: Right? I mean, there's a process.
30: Yeah.
3: They need to secure a warrant. I mean, this to
30: right.
3: me, this is a situation where it's like when people want to say, well, hey, people using guns to hurt people. And guns are dangerous, and we got to cut down on gun violence, so let's get rid of guns. I mean, can't you apply the same logic to people who want to, hey, these flock cameras, people are abusing them? Because that's really the issue here, is that there have been some
30: yeah.
3: cases where police officers have abused the technology to go out and try to trap people and, you know, get them for drug possession because they have a feeling that you're going across the state lines to buy drugs and bring them back into a state where it's not legal. And that's really not the spirit of what these cameras are for.
30: Right. And that's where judges sort of, I'm sure you got the left-wing judges there in Memphis that are going to be, you know, I don't know how they come down there. It seems like they're for crime, and they don't seem like they do a whole lot to prevent it. So, I mean, they can hide on the, you know, on the Fourth Amendment if they want to. The Supreme Court probably needs to settle that. I do know the tag readers really help the Chattanooga police find someone when they
3: yeah.
30: hit and run a car or there's a murder or assault somewhere. And once they get the tag, you pump it in. They got a state, you know, a whole situation room down there with screens up on the walls that track a person all through town. It's just, it helps a lot. So, and also businesses,
3: yeah.
30: business cameras are tied in there as well. So if you got a restaurant, a Wendy's or a, you know, Waffle House or a, you know, a restaurant there, Rendezvous, if you got cameras there, you tie it into the police station, it helps them find these criminals. So I think the more you can apprehend criminals, I mean, look, at the end of the day, our privacy went out the door when the internet came.
3: And to me, that's, you know, that's really what it comes down to, is the idea in year of our Lord 2026 that you might feel like you've got the right to privacy. But the reasonable expectation of privacy, come on. You've got that computer
30: yeah.
3: in your pocket, your cell phone. You have given permission to every app to use your location. You log into whatever website with your Google account, and there's all – and who in the holy hell reads the disclaimer? You're going to hit agree
30: right.
3: if you want the service. And it really comes down to, you know, if the service is free, then you're the product. So your information is out there. People can find out whatever
30: right.
3: they want, whenever they want. But for me, with the flock cameras, you pointed out it really helps with crime. I look at, you know, a dozen scenarios. I got a 14-year-old daughter. If she was ever abducted, I want those flock cameras to
30: right.
3: find the vehicle that she's suspected of being in. If somebody else's 14-year-old steals my car, I want them to be able to find out where that car is being taken and use the flock cameras. Now, what's absurd is that people are going out, Ron, and they're taking hatchets and chopping them down like they're Paul Bunyan, and that
30: mm-hmm.
3: that can't be the
30: no.
3: answer to go out and destroy the property. You gotta
30: no.
3: lobby people, get them on your side, and pass an ordinance to have them taken down. Yeah,
30: right. And I've seen in Chattanooga they got black spray paint cans have gone and spray painted over the
3: yeah.
30: the thing. I've seen that a little bit around. Hey, look, I get people feeling, so, but where do you know hiding? You ask them, where you hiding? You shouldn't use it to track. If you're a cop, you can't track your ex-wife or your girlfriend around town with her new boyfriend.
3: Right.
30: That's not what it's for, right? You and there's levels. It's murder, violent crimes, felonies, and you draw the line at some demarcation point as to where these things can be used. You know, right? If the police are abusing it, then there's a price to pay for that. But, I think within the end of the day, that boat sailed on privacy. So unless you're living off the grid out there somewhere in Horn Lake and, you know, your privacy is gone. It's been gone for a while.
3: But, well, what's wild about this is, if you recall, and you do, I think that you might have been working for the Reagan administration at the time. If you remember the nomination of Robert Bork to the Supreme Court, he was not confirmed to the Supreme Court because of his views on the right to privacy. He correctly pointed out that there's no explicit right to privacy in the U.S. Constitution. And
30: right.
3: people could not believe what they heard. I mean, you can talk about the Fourth Amendment, to, you know, the protection against unreasonable search and seizure, but it was that turn of phrase by Robert Bork, as you do not have a right to privacy. People couldn't believe it, and now here we are 40 years later, and people are willingly giving up all their information and putting it out on a on the World Wide Web. Ron Hart, the latest column over at News Talk 98.
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32: Albinger, a judge in Collin County, Texas, has denied Carmelo Anthony's motion for a new trial. The 17-year-old was convicted in the fatal stabbing of another teen, Austin Metcalf, during a 2025 track meet. Anthony claimed it was self-defense. Interior Secretary Doug Burgum says data centers can expand tax bases and cut utility costs.
33: The output, the manufactured intelligence, which we need it for education, for healthcare, for defense, for all kinds of breakthrough. Yeah, we need it for everything.
32: Burgum also tells Fox News, though, that the centers really aren't the right fit for every community. Hawaii is bracing for more rough weather. In this case, a tropical storm, Mokay, is expected to pass by the Big Island less than a week after what was once Hurricane Lala left deadly flooding when it sideswiped the islands. 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
17: All right, it is time to spin the Wheel of Weird. Each week, we come across all kinds of crazy stories. We take the most bizarre and unusual and we put them on the wheel. Josh Rivera, the keeper of the wheel, he will spin it wherever it lands. We will share a bizarre, unusual story with you. Rivera, what is on the wheel this afternoon?
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19: Give it a big spin!
17: Where shall it land on this day?
18: We got King Butt.
17: King Butt! Okay, this is wild. Didn't they have a King Tut exhibit back in the day at the Cook
18: familiar.
17: Convention Center?
18: Yeah,
17: I don't
18: familiar.
17: Know. We have found out more about King Tut's tomb. Here we go. Let's see. You might not be familiar with some 5,398 officially noted burial objects included in King Tut's tomb. They got ceremonial figurines, chariots, pieces of jewelry, artwork, even piles of food. Excavators also found in King Tut's tomb underwear. More than 140 pair of King Tut's underwear. Huh. Nobody knows why King Tut was sent off to the afterlife with so many loincloths, let alone why he packed precisely this many for his journey. While scientists have since studied his wardrobe at length, that particular mystery might be lost forever. 140 pair of Egyptian underwear. The Pharaoh's drawers. Now, when the anthropologists looked at King Tut's underpants, they suggested his measurements were 31, 29, 43. Huh? King Tut had a big old butt. I like big tuts and I cannot lie.
18: Yeah, that's it.
17: How about that? Yeah, young guy. I mean, they didn't live to be so old. Let's see. For a time, there was speculation that King Tut may have inherited a congenital disorder that impacted his body shape. The pear-shaped pharaoh. Akhenaten, who may have been the boy king's father, was depicted in artwork as having wide hips and a protruding belly, which stood out from portraits from other Egyptian royalty. Genetic research has shown it's unlikely the family had congenitally big butts. It's more likely that Akhenaten had an unusual taste in art. Okay. So, apparently, King Tut packed a lot of underwear for the afterlife, and his butt was rather large. That's write that down as to what you learned, and I do find that both bizarre and unusual. 140 pair of underwear for the, I mean, that's, I guess, 140 pair, you can get 280 wears, right?
18: Something like that.
17: Because you, well, if you change your underwear every day and you got 140 pair, you can go
18: half a, well, about half a year.

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1: Drop?
4: Say it! Say it!
1: All right, we've got a contestant, a player for a name drop. Josh Rivera, who is our first contestant today? Paul, what's going on, Paul?
5: Hey, how's it going, Jake?
1: It's going well. Well, are you our loser from yesterday, Paul? But a different Paul.
5: I'm sorry. Oh, no. I'm a different.
1: Okay, no. Yeah,
5: I heard him. I heard him, though.
1: Yeah, no, I think Paul won yesterday. I think he was a winner. Paul, what do you think about the Mongo movie? Do you like our ideas?
5: Yeah, it'd be great, I guess.
1: You guess?
5: Like, sure, you know, I mean.
1: What kind of movie do you think it should be? A psychological thriller, a comedy, sci-fi, adventure? What do you think?
5: Yeah, like something like Waterworld.
1: Waterworld?
5: Yeah, he wears, like, goggles and stuff, you know?
1: Yeah, Waterworld, that was Costner. Costner, he's just got big ambitions, man. He makes these big movies. Waterworld, The Postman. The last one he did was called Horizon Part 1, and I don't think they're making a Part 2. I think that Kevin Costner, his ideas are too big. He needs to stick with baseball movies, I think, and he'd be good. But Waterworld, yeah, you know what? I think the aesthetic, I think you're right. Waterworld had that post-apocalyptic thing going on.
5: Yeah. Something creepy.
1: I like it. Yeah, I think the set director would be good, maybe the art director for Waterworld, but I'm thinking... You know, I'm thinking I like psychological thriller for this. I like, I don't know, comedy could be good. Could be fun. All right, hey, would you like to drop that name, Paul?
6: And you and the people in the media who have such biases but fake, like you're a journalist, you shouldn't even be sitting in that seat. But you're pretending like you're a journalist, but you're a left-wing activist. And the question that you just raised and your answer proves your bias. You should be reporting on the facts. You should be reporting on the cases. Do you have the numbers of how many American citizens were killed at the hands of illegal aliens who ICE is trying to remove from this country?
1: Let's go.
5: That would be Caroline Leavitt.
1: Show me Caroline Leavitt.
2: Drop.
1: That's correct. White House Press Secretary Caroline Leavitt is going to hang it up. At the end of the month, she is going to leave the administration to spend more time with her family. What do you think about the job that Caroline Leavitt has done as press secretary?
5: Awesome.
1: Awesome.
5: She put them folks where they wanted to be.
1: Yeah, you know, she's adversarial for sure. She'll call out. You know, I think she did a good job insofar as that she reflected the administration and the attitude of Donald Trump. I mean, I think that she was, you know, she as being a mouthpiece for the administration, she reflected that. I think that I think people have done a better job in that role. Ari Fleischer was very good at it. Dana Perino was very good at it. There have been some better than others. I think she always comported herself well. Sarah Huckabee Sanders was good at it, I think. She wasn't as adversarial. You got to be ready to fight. I mean, if you're going to go out and you're going to represent the Trump administration, that's the kind of administration it is. It's a hard job, though, man. That's got to be, I mean, going out there day after day and facing the adversarial media. I guess it's easier for somebody like, you know, Jen Psaki. She had it pretty easy. Friendly media.
5: Yeah.
1: And she's adept. I'll tell you what, though. The one I can't get over was Karine Jean-Pierre.
5: Yep.
1: I mean, she got softballs. Nobody asked her a hard question, and she still couldn't answer the questions. It was wild. I'm trying to think of other guys that did it. There was a guy named Jay Carney, who I think worked for Obama. He was a communist. But as far as people in politics or people out there, who do you think might do a good job? Usually a lot of the time they'll get somebody from media, somebody with media training. To do the job. Now, mind you, I think that Caroline Leavitt was like 26 when she got the gig.
5: Yep.
7: That's, she's my age.
1: Right. Yeah. She's a 28, 29 years old. And so she's still very young. But I think that she married an older dude who's of some wealth. So I don't think she has to work.

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3: All right, if there ever was a time to talk about the suburbs of Shelby County breaking off and either joining other counties or forming its own county, I guess now, the day after Election Day, in which Democrats have swept every county-wide office in the great county of Shelby, Tennessee, again, pretty much every election since 2018. And so maybe David Reeves over there in Bartlett is on to something. Neshoba County, maybe have Millington and Bartlett swallowed up by Tipton County. Maybe Fayette County would like to welcome Germantown and Collierville and break up the band a little bit and then let Shelby County just be Memphis and maybe a little unincorporated areas around it. What do you say? Or is that just a loser mentality? Is that just taking your ball and going home? I want to know. 683-0989. Let's talk to Dale Jackson about it. Dale Jackson, happy day after Election Day. How's it going, my man?
4: It's going pretty good, but Democrats seem to be doing pretty good as well. Making some moves over there in Shelby County and Hamilton County. The Republican mayor won with only 52.5% of the vote in his reelection. Democrats took a seat on the county school board as well. I mean, there's some momentum there. I mean, I think it's pretty clear we're seeing some momentum, at least in the primary.
3: Well, I mean, it wasn't really unexpected in Shelby County.
4: Sure.
3: That's been a Democrat stronghold for a while now, but it used to be on the county side, Dale. You had some Republicans. It was 2018. It was that blue wave. I guess things have gotten more ideological, given with, you know, in the era of Trump. I guess the best you can hope for in a place like Shelby County is that the Democrats who do get elected, because, man, they're getting elected, hopefully they're pragmatic and hopefully they're competent.
4: So they're not the America Deserves 9/11. We're sending people to have sex with your daughters.
3: Not quite. Okay. You do get a lot of. We're going to fight the Donald Trump administration, though. We're going to fighting ICE. A lot of that. That said, hopefully you'll get a good county clerk who will actually do the job. I mean, I don't even know why that's a partisan office, but Democrats strong showing in Shelby County. Now, as far as these new districts, Dale Jackson over here in West Tennessee. Any surprises? Any surprises, I guess with Brent Taylor in the 9th district, he'll face Justin J. Pearson. And then in the 8th district, David Kustoff, the incumbent, will face Heidi Kuhn, a Democrat challenger. I do not see those going to any Democrats. Now, the interesting one was Andy Ogles. He loses his seat there in the 5th district to Charlie Hatcher, who is a farmer, the conservative guy, but I guess
4: former ag commissioner.
3: Yeah. I guess with Andy Ogles, it kind of goes to show, man, when you've got the seat, there's no real reason to antagonize people.
4: Yeah, the internet ain't real life, right?
3: He was
4: chasing Facebook likes when he should have been chasing constituent services, and it looks like that may have caught up to him. The district was redrawn; it became more rural as well. Which I guess would help you with an ag commissioner or something along those lines, because someone who understands that part of the lifestyle. But, you know, it is interesting to see a Trump-endorsed guy go down to a Bill Lee-endorsed guy.
3: Well, yeah, I mean, it's also that Andy Ogles, when he got into that seat, I guess he had Nashville because they drew John Cooper out of it. Andy Ogles came in. There were a lot of people who put a target on his back, a lot of people, and he didn't do himself any favors. Like you're talking about chasing, you know, Twitter likes, internet clout, a lot of his antics, you know, saying that Muslims have no place in American society and homosexuals have no place in American society. Those things will only inflame your opponents. And I think that that's what Andy Ogles got himself into. And so you get a guy like Charlie Hatcher, who's a farmer. People know him. Like you said, his district is more rural. Donald Trump even said, yeah, I endorsed Andy Ogles, but he had no shot. So it's pretty amazing. Now, the big one here, Marsha Blackburn, to nobody's surprise, you've been calling her the governor-elect of Tennessee for a while. She advances to be the Republican nominee for Governor Dale Jackson, but she does so with under 50% of the vote. Does that matter?
4: No, not really. I mean, I think it's telling in a little bit of ways. That, you know, we talked about this on my show, I believe, on yesterday when we said, you know, with no runoff in Tennessee, this is just one and done. You can get in there with 40% of the vote. What would happen if she had to take it on to the next level? What do Monty Fritz voters do if she had to go against John Rose? I think it doesn't really matter at this point. As you said, she is the front runner there, Jerry Green. I'm sure she's going to put up a good old college try. But I think much like Justin Pearson, you know, you're going to get some attention from some of the people inside the state of the state of Tennessee. But you're going to have a hard time getting a lot of that outside money. You're going to need Pearson, maybe a little different because of his national platform. But I still think she just trounces her.
3: Yeah, I mean, I agree. Here's the thing about Jerry Green. She's for sure a Democrat. She's a public defender in Shelby County and a Memphis City councilwoman. She's actually one of those Democrats that I was talking about. She's actually pretty pragmatic. Like when she goes about her business on the city council, she does ask the right questions about different developments and different projects, money being spent and doing things the right way. She was, I think, really the only viable candidate on the Democrat side, if there is some such thing in Tennessee. But at the same time, I mean, Marsha Blackburn still, like, I feel like we're picking nits when we talk about these Republican candidates in Tennessee. We know that it's going to go Republican. We know that Marsha Blackburn is still very popular. But when you line her up against a John Rose and a Monty Fritz, people, you know, they can afford to do that. They can afford to pick nits, so to speak. They can be a little bit choosy. And you had Monty Fritz was probably a bigger factor than anybody would have given him credit for early on.
4: Well, right, and you know he kind of did the Andy Ogles thing too, where he said like outrageous things about Muslims and stuff like that. And it just seems unlikely that was going to play outside of a small portion.
3: He got like 20% of the vote, though. I mean, right. Without Monty Fritz, John Rose would be the only alternative to Marsha Blackburn.
4: No, of course. I agree with that. Yeah, but those 20% are the most hardcore conservatives, you know, the people who are going to call Barack Obama, Barack Hussein Obama, sure. that kind of crowd. And at the end of the day, you know, maybe that's a little bit of a protest vote more than anything else.
3: Right, right. All right, so as far as this situation with the 9th District, let's talk more about, you know, Brent Taylor is a guy on this side of the state. He's everywhere. I mean, Brent Taylor's been around Memphis and Shelby County. He was on the city council back 20 years ago. Dale, I was an editor for a TV station, and he was on the city council, and he was on TV every night. This guy just knows how to get attention. He has worked his way into this situation. He was in the state house. He's one of the guys who was in on drawing the new maps. And so now he runs for the 9th district. He's a guy on this side of the state that I didn't really know that there were other candidates. I knew Todd Warner was there. I knew Jeremy Thompson was there, but Brent Taylor won it handily. He goes up against Justin J. Pearson, and you brought it up as far as raising money. This guy's got a lot of money. That said, the district now, he'll get some votes in Shelby County in southeast Memphis. But outside of that, I just don't see a lot of these people across the, as you go east into the 9th district, getting on board with Justin J. Pearson's, I guess, his caricature.
4: Are you suggesting that there aren't a lot of BLM activists, Democrats, Socialists of America, hanging out on Tim's Ford?
3: I hesitate to suggest that. But at the same time, I mean, this guy is all over Politico, The Hill. I mean, he's a national guy. You wonder, though, you know, why AOC and the like were coming in to stump for him.
4: Because they're dumb.
3: Well, it's low stake. He has no chance of winning the general. Yeah. So it's like, that's a pretty low stakes primary, is it not?
4: Yeah, and maybe they're also doing this thing that a lot of people like to do where they'll say, hey, look, we'll come support you even if you have no chance, to entice other people to behave the same way. And you'll see that sometimes.
3: Yeah, you'll see that. But what does a guy like this do? Justin J. Pearson, you know, he's got a high national profile. People love the idea of Justin J. Pearson in the national scheme of things. Is he just like the protest vote? Is he just the foil? Because he's going to be in the state house in his little district, and there's really nowhere for him to go as far as a higher office in Tennessee.
4: Does he get to stay there?
3: Yeah, I think so.
4: Yeah. So I think the whole thing is interesting, too, because, like you said, he's just boosting his national profile. He's going to be all over MSNBC and CNN and talking about how terrible everyone is to him here and how awful it is and how, you know, God. I mean, he's pulled basically the Abdul Saeed, saying how much he hates the place he lives. Please vote for me. And I just, I don't see it. But if his goal is to be the guy sitting on a desk with Abby Phillip one day, then he's headed in the right direction.
3: Yeah, I guess that is true. I mean, being visible and being able to raise that money, he can. I guess there's a lot of opportunity just being the fly in the ointment.
4: Yes.
3: All right. One more thing here, with regards to who replaces Marsha Blackburn in the U.S. Senate. As I understand it, she will be the one to appoint her successor.
4: It's Kane.
3: It's going to be Kane. You think it's going to be Glenn Jacobs?
4: I hear a lot about that. Yeah, he was an early supporter of her.
3: Oh, yeah.
4: And he's youngish in the realm of politics, and he could hold that seat for a very long time. He's popular amongst Republicans. He is also a celebrity type, I would say. He is. I mean, I don't think there's any question about it. He definitely hasn't hid from that. He's chokeslamming people at county commission meetings and stuff.
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